0: your Max Defender 8 forecast. Warm and very humid conditions for tonight, with readings settling into the lower 80s for the Bay Area. Can't rule out an isolated downpour as we head towards daybreak as well. For your Wednesday, middle part of the work week, expect a mixture of sun and clouds and hot temperatures back into the lower 90s, but feeling more like the century mark during the afternoon hours. Rain chances increase a bit as we head into the holiday weekend across the region. That is your weather forecast. I'm Max Defender 8 meteorologist Justin Mosley.
1: A potential terror attack stopped. I'm Lisa Lacera, Fox News. The FBI says it broke up a plot to target last weekend's UFC event at the White House.
2: Federal officials have made arrests in California, Missouri, Nebraska, and Ohio, and continue to investigate a network accused of planning to set off explosive drones and sniper fire at Sunday's UFC Freedom 250 event. The FBI became aware of the plot last Wednesday after a parent of 19-year-old Tyson Proper alerted police to concerning behavior. He was arrested near Columbus, Ohio. Court filings say investigators learned from Proper of a Signal group chat involving as many as 23 individuals calling itself Vanguard of the Old. At least five suspects have been arrested.
1: Fox's Jared Halpern at the White House. Two senior U.S. officials tell Fox Secret Service leadership is disappointed with FBI Director Kash Patel for announcing the breakup of the plot. Sources say they had a plan to originally wait because not all the suspects were in custody. At the G7 conference in France, President Trump emphasized a key component of the Iran deal, that Iran won't have a nuclear weapon.
3: They won't have one to buy, to develop. They will not have a nuclear weapon.
1: Vice President Vance had to travel to Switzerland to sign the agreement Friday. The Air Force releasing new details into yesterday's crash at Edwards Air Force Base in Southern California that killed everyone on board.
4: AirNav Systems flight tracking data shows the B-52 bomber made a sharp right to the northeast after taking off at Edwards Air Force Base Monday, nearly completing a 180-degree turn before falling at a rate of descent of more than 5,000 feet per 60 seconds, or nearly 1 mile per minute. The aircraft crashing and bursting into flames, killing all 8 people on board.
1: Fox's Kristen Goodwin. The investigation into the crash could take 6 months. 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
8: Jesse Kelly Show on a wonderful, wonderful Tuesday. It's the final hour on a Tuesday. We'll talk about the SPLC, neo-Nazis, the debt, KFC, mosquitoes, emails, all that. So much more coming up in the final hour of the world-famous Jesse Kelly Show. Maybe you're having a bad day. It's not as bad as this chick. She's running in D.C. to be a counselor.
9: My name is Laniqua Dominique Jenkins. Yes, Laniqua Dominique is one first name. I say that because I believe in
8: parents. Let me talk to you really quickly here. I know that everybody wants their child to be a special butterfly. I get all that. We all do it. I'm a parent. I've got two boys. My boy's at his first job today. He's out there hanging drywall. And for me, he's the most special 17-year-old in the world. You think that about yours too. We are all this way. And your child, or maybe you are a child, is special, unique in the eyes of God, created specifically to be exactly what they are. You don't have to give them a weird name. You don't have to burden them to have to spell out their name their entire life, usually phonetically, just because you thought they needed a name so unique, it would make them a special butterfly. In what universe would you name your child this?
9: My name is Laniqua Dominique Jenkins. Yes, Laniqua Dominique is one first name.
8: Laniqua Dominique Jenkins. Why would you do that to your own child? You could just name her Sarah or something like that. But why would you ever do that to your child? You know why? Because you're selfish. That's why. Also, I wanted to bring you this bit of good news. Donald Trump struck a deal with Iran. You already know that. Did you know gas prices are already coming back down? Do you know what the response is from the public now that gas prices are coming back down? Who's that genius on the radio who's been telling you that gas prices are all that matter?
10: I think the warning sign is this. Democrats have an edge, but compared to what we see historically, it's really not that big of a lead. I mean, just take a look here. Okay, this is Congress National June polls, Dem leads, and this is NBC News, midterm years with the GOP press. Look at this. They're up by 5 points, but that's half the lead they had back in 2018 when it was 10 points, and less than half the lead they had back in 2006 with 11 points when Democrats took back the House in both of those years, and now the Democratic lead is on a single hand. 1, 2, 3, 4, 5 points, and it's this type of lead where you say, you know what, Democrats are ahead, but don't count your chickens just quite yet.
8: Okay, look, I know they're still ahead. I know you're probably young, but they're still ahead. I understand that. We're possibly, probably going to lose some seats. There is a chance. Trump's back home now. Hyper-focused domestically. There's a chance, given the redistricting, remember, that's gone our way, that we don't lose that many seats. If we don't lose the House of Representatives, which I assume we still will, but if we don't lose the House of Representatives, then we don't have the Trump administration being impeached every other day. We still get 2 more years of Trump being able to kind of govern. I mean, he's not going to get laws passed, but kind of govern. There's a chance we can still move the ball in our direction. That's a good thing. You know, it's a bad thing. A wife who complains. So this happened earlier today and it's happened before. Remember when we had that talk on the show? Someone emailed in, I think it was for Ask Dr. Jesse Friday. Someone emailed in and asked what's a pet peeve I have with the wife. And I explained that a pet peeve I had was that she puts everything away, trying to make the perfect house and all that stuff. I did not know that she was listening at that point in time, but she was listening. And I walked in and she had this little half smirk on her snotty face. And she said, "So you don't like that I put stuff away, huh?" I said, "Yes, princess." And she said, "You know what my pet peeve is with you?" And this was a moment where I failed. The right move there would have been, "No, I don't want to know." That would have been the right move. What, Chris? It would have been. It wouldn't have held her back, probably, but it might have. It might have thrown her off in that moment. But I was feeling like I was going to try to fade the heat. So I said, "What is your pet peeve with me?" Now I'm going to put this question to you. You usually ask me questions. I'm going to put this question to you. We have a dumbbell set in our house. We inherited it from my father years ago. I say inherited it. He gave it to us when he had sold a house. He didn't want to move it. Whatever. It's a dumbbell set. Exactly what you'd expect. You know, fives, tens, all the way up to 50s. Just two racks. It is a dumbbell set. We have a little mini home gym here. Decent sized home gym. We have a mini home gym here. Dumbbell set. Ob's pet peeve with me is when I put my dumbbells back, and I need to stress, I put my dumbbells back. I don't just throw them on the floor or leave them laying out. I put them back every time. Her pet peeve is I do not put them back with the numbers facing up. When I put them back on the rack, I just put them back on the rack. If the number happens to be facing up, great. If the number is not facing up, what's the big deal? She is this nerdy detail accountant auditor freak. And that for her is an abomination. That for her, she couldn't imagine putting back the dumbbells without having the numbers up. What a nerd. But you know what? At least she's not funneling money to a neo-Nazi. Did you please tell me you saw this story? So we mentioned this before. It was mentioned before because we didn't have the details. The SPLC, the Southern Poverty Law Center, it's this, you know, commie group trying to destroy white men. That's really kind of what they're trying to do. Reduce the white population in America, promote communism, all that other crap. They're in a lot of legal trouble right now because of things they've been doing. It looks like they've been funding the groups they're supposed to oppose. Now, when we had talked about this previously, you and I, they were already looking pretty bad. Remember the last time we talked about this, they were actually buying crosses and gasoline to do cross burnings. That's generally frowned upon. I wouldn't do a cross burning. Apparently it went deeper. The headline is SPLC boss funneled $1.2 million to lover in a neo-Nazi group. The pair even had a joint bank account. The person at the SPLC would become, this is from the article, it's New York Post, the director of the SPLC intelligence project. And they actually have a picture of her in here. And I mean, what, Chris, I'm going to get this out. Okay. I'm not trying to be mean. I understand that if you are part of a neo-Nazi group, you've got some limited options out there when it comes to female companionship. I fully acknowledge that. I've never personally been part of one, but I can see how that would really kind of narrow things down for you a little bit. So I understand we're dealing with that. And I understand being part of a neo-Nazi group. Maybe you don't have the best judgment in the world. Probably not the most intelligent person, I would guess. This is a neo-Nazi group. I get all that. So I want you to understand I took all that into account. I'm looking at this dirty commie with the SPLC. And I just don't understand how you could do that. I know, look, it's baseball season. And as they say, the only way out of a slump is keep swinging. You know, keep swinging the bat. What, Chris, just explaining this. I understand that sometimes people are down and out. But man alive, buddy. There's a chance. I'm looking at the picture here. I don't know that being a Nazi was his lowest moment. What, Chris? I don't know that that was the low. You would think that'd be the low point in your life. I think it's second to last at this point in time. I'm going to move on. We'll talk about debt, do some emails, might even bring up mosquitoes, make fun of America hating Democrats first, though. Before we do that, let me talk to you about a company that doesn't hate America. I'm talking about Pure Talk, the company that loves America. Pure Talk, they're the ones that hire Americans. While all the other big mobile companies are crapping on this country, your mobile company, if it's not Pure Talk, I would be willing to bet. I bet you they're doing stuff for Pride Month, are they? Pure Talk isn't. 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Isn't that so rare these days? Pick up that phone of yours, dial #250 and say Jesse Kelly. #250, say Jesse Kelly. 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We'll be back.
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22: 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There hasn't been a repeat champ at the World Cup since Brazil won back-to-back in 1958 and 1962. French star Kylian Mbappe scores twice to lead France to the 3-1 win over Senegal. Mbappe is now France's all-time leading goal scorer.
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13: 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You know, there's such a thing as branding, right? And sometimes a company, a political party, a person, sometimes they end up burdened with a brand that is harmful to them. They don't want that brand.
8: And so they end up taking steps to try to avoid being branded that way. What's a nice modern example of this? Carnival Cruise Lines. I don't have anything personally against Carnival Cruise Lines. I've never been on a Carnival cruise or anything like that. But in recent years, Carnival Cruise Lines, fair or unfair, has developed a reputation. What reputation? For being a ghetto, violent, trashy cruise line where you will have mobs of thugs fighting over chicken fingers in the cafeteria. That is what that look. I'm not saying that's what happened. I'm saying that has been the reputation taken by Carnival Cruise Line. Now, if you're a cruise line, you're clearly not thrilled with that reputation. If you're a cruise, you're trying to sell paradise. You see the commercials on all those cruise commercials you see on TV or YouTube. Do you see any fights over chicken fingers? People dodging gunfire? No, you don't. What do you see? Fun and the sun and laying by the pool. Let's get the kids a pizza. Let's go to a comedy show. That's what you're selling. So Carnival Cruise Line, they've been taking extra steps recently to try to change that branding, banning things like wearing wife beaters and vaping inside. And I don't know whatever else they're trying to ban. I don't need to go down the list, but you understand exactly what I'm saying. Let's get the rough crowd out of here. Right? If you're a Democrat, you want power because you're a filthy communist. You want to win elections. There are things that hold your party back right now. Remember I played this earlier? How could this possibly be in a year that's supposed to be a wave year for Democrats?
10: I think the warning sign is this. Democrats have an edge, but compared to what we see historically, it's really not that big of a lead. I mean, just take a look here. Okay, this is Congress National June polls, Dem leads, and this is NBC News, midterm years with the GOP press. Look at this. They're up by 5 points, but that's half the lead they had back in 2018 when it was 10 points, and less than half the lead they had back in 2006 with 11 points when Democrats took back the House in both of those years. And now the Democratic lead is on a single hand. 1, 2, 3, 4, 5 points. And it's this type of lead where you say, you know what, Democrats are ahead, but don't count your chickens just quite yet.
8: How's that possible? It's supposed to be a Democrat wave year. How's that possible? There are different reasons, but one of the reasons is Democrats are thought to be anti-American. And of course, they are anti-American. The Democrat Party, people think they hate the country. That's what people think. That's an accurate way to think, by the way, but that's what people think about Democrats. Even normies, they look at the Democrats and they think, they hate the United States of America. And here's the thing. People generally don't want to be led by somebody who hates the place they're representing or serving. You want someone who loves America. You and I may disagree on a whole host of issues, but I think we would both agree, whoever it is sitting there as president or senator or whatever, I want them to love the country. I want my governor to love the state. I want my mayor to love the town. At least give me that. Democrats have a bad reputation as being America haters. They don't seem that keen on changing that representation or that reputation. The World Cup is going on right now. It doesn't matter. It's some foreign sport, but the World Cup is going on right now. These are two Democrats for New York. They were asked who they're rooting for, and I want to go ahead and stress, not only is America in the World Cup, they've already won a game in the World Cup. They look to be, I mean, at least decent. They can play. Democrats, who are you rooting for?
0: What do you think will win it all? Who are you rooting for?
2: I like Mexico.
0: Mexico, there you go.
3: Rooting for Senegal.
0: Senegal, okay.
8: Adriano Espaillat and Darializa Chevalier, they're rooting for Mexico and Senegal. It's criminal how much Democrats miss a strong Nancy Pelosi. It really, I've come back to it many times before. This is why you need somebody like Grandma Vodka. Before she lost her fastball and her dentures fell out and all that other stuff, Nancy Pelosi, she was the one who held the animals back from their worst possible instinct. That's what Nancy Pelosi did. Now, there's no more leash. They are completely unleashed. There's no more guardrails. There's nobody they're afraid of. There's nobody nothing. You're already saddled with the reputation of being America-hating savages. Then you come out and you say, I'm openly rooting against the country. Did I tell you we ordered KFC the other day? Luke and me, we ordered KFC the other day. I hadn't had KFC in forever. We picked up a bucket of chicken. KFC, it was fantastic. Chris, can you people eat KFC? It's amazing. They have new fries now. What? No, not the wedges. Like, yeah, that's what I mean. Not the wedges. Normal fries, dude. It was for real. Berna is for real, too. Crime is for real. There's violent crime all over our society. You know that. You know that sadly we have political leaders, judges, and DAs who purposely put violent people on your street corner. You have to carry something on you. When I tell you about getting a Berna launcher, I want you to know a couple things. 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I'll be back.
1: 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Guaranteed human.
4: A major breakthrough in the IVF case. The birth parents of a child delivered from the wrong embryo have settled with the genetic parents. Their attorney, Mara Hatfield, telling Fox 35 they're calling for testing of a third embryo held by Fertility Center of Orlando.
5: To determine whether our clients are the genetic parents of that remaining embryo.
4: The birth parents say they'll raise the child as their own while maintaining a close relationship with the genetic parents. Talks about what to do with the empty Spirit Airlines headquarters in Dania Beach are grounded. Broward Commissioner Lamar Fisher telling NBC6 there were too many variables to consider before making a decision.
23: And it creates this really cloud that there's no way that I as a commissioner could even begin to talk about acquisitions asset without fully assuring in writing that we can do what we can do with this property.
4: Commissioners voted against plans to acquire the 11-acre property, which starts at $100 million at an auction next month. With Florida's News, I'm Kimba Tyler.
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28: Getting reports of debris scattered in the roadway on the northbound side of I-75 in the vicinity of Gibsonton Drive. Plan to be careful working your way north on your way past that towards I-4. I-4 itself looking pretty good throughout Hillsborough and Polk Counties. No problems to report on 275 throughout Tampa and St. Pete. Howard Franklin and Sunshine Skyway included there. And also good driving on US 19 as well as Dale Mabry going north and southbound. Steve Foster, News Radio WFLA.
6: I'm Justin Mosley here with your Max Defender 8 forecast. Warm and very humid conditions for tonight, with readings settling into the lower 80s for the Bay Area. Can't rule out an isolated downpour as we head towards daybreak as well. For your Wednesday, middle part of the work week, expect a mixture of sun and clouds and hot temperatures back into the lower 90s, but feeling more like the century mark during the afternoon hours. Rain chances increase a bit as we head into the holiday weekend across the region. That is your weather forecast. I'm Max Defender 8 meteorologist Justin Mosley.
19: 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I've been surfing here since I was a kid. Now, seeing my grandson out on the water, it means everything to me. Watching him and taking in the blue waves, the sea breeze, the blurry horizon.
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4: Firefighters still working to contain two West Miami-Dade brush fires wreaking havoc on our air quality today.
5: Smoke can be seen and felt across South Florida as firefighters work to contain the blaze. Dr. Samuel Gervich, a pulmonologist at Cleveland Clinic, says everyone's at risk, not just the elderly or those suffering from asthma and other outstanding issues.
6: Fine particles are going through the air, and obviously the higher the concentration, the more danger they pose.
5: He says once you breathe in the particles, it irritates your lungs and sinuses before being absorbed in the bloodstream, causing inflammation. His advice, stay indoors with the windows shut and the air conditioning running. Wendy Grossman, Miami.
4: Florida blocking rescue dogs and cats coming in from Texas and New Mexico because of a screwworm scare. The Florida Department of Agriculture issuing an emergency rule prohibiting the importation of shelter and rescue dogs and cats from states with confirmed screwworm cases. The screwworm is a fly that lays its eggs in body openings and feeds on live animals. The city of Miami has a new top cop. Chief Edwin Lopez is a 28-year law enforcement veteran and takes the helm after leading Doral's police department.
7: I'm dying to get out there, boss. I'm dying to hit the street, every single community. It's my style. It's the only way I know that ADD kicks in. I don't lead from the office. I lead from the front. Those who've worked alongside me completely understand my mindset.
4: Lopez officially assumes the role later this year following the retirement of current chief Manuel Morales. A popular water park near West Palm Beach has reversed course on its interim youth supervision policy. In recent days, management at the Rapids announcing that any guests under the age of 18 would have to bring with them an adult chaperone ages 21 and older. Now the park says the policy is intermittent and is pulled in and out based on work with local authorities and social media trends. It is no longer in effect. The Rapids says they are committed to providing a safe and family-friendly environment. The policy now says they strongly recommend adult chaperones but don't require it. With Florida's News, I'm Kimba Tyler.
0: It's Ryan.
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9: In the Manatee County stretch on northbound 275, right after the toll plaza at mile marker 8, construction is starting up, blocking off the left lane. Southbound on 275, you're going to see the off-ramp and on-ramp partially blocked, an ongoing construction project in that area. No problems to report accident-wise or delay-wise on I-75 or I-4. Dale Mabry checking in with no accidents or delays between the MacDill Air Force Base and the Pasco line. Steve Foster, News Radio WFLA.
10: I'm Justin Mosley here with your Max Defender 8 forecast. Warm and very humid conditions for tonight, with readings settling into the lower 80s for the Bay Area. Can't rule out an isolated downpour as we head towards daybreak as well. For your Wednesday, middle part of the work week, expect a mixture of sun and clouds and hot temperatures back into the lower 90s, but feeling more like the century mark during the afternoon hours. Rain chances increase a bit as we head into the holiday weekend across the region. That is your weather forecast. I'm Max Defender 8 meteorologist Justin Mosley.
11: Man, I love this place. I've been surfing here since I was a kid. Now, seeing my grandson out on the water, it means everything to me. Watching him and taking in the blue waves, the sea breeze, the blurry horizon.
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13: More details are coming. I'm Lisa Lucera, Fox News. President Trump says he'll release more details on the Iran agreement in the coming days.
14: The 60-day memorandum of understanding, President Trump says, boils down to Iran agreeing to never acquire a nuclear weapon. And when the deal is signed this week, he says the full text will be released.
15: Probably have a press conference and read it to you word by word so that the press covers it accurately. Because it's a very important document.
14: Speaking to reporters at the G7 in France, the president also says he is open to submitting the agreement to Congress for review. Iran's foreign minister says the MOU would require Israel to withdraw from Lebanon, something Israeli leaders have not agreed to do.
13: Fox's Jared Halpern at the White House. Democrats, including Senate Minority Leader Chuck Schumer, have called on the president to provide more information on the deal to Congress. A handful of states holding primaries tonight in Georgia. Congressman Mike Collins, who's been endorsed by President Trump, has warned his primary against Derek Dooley, who was backed by Governor Brian Kemp. Voters are deciding who will run against incumbent Democratic Senator John Ossoff. In Alabama, voters are choosing between Republican Barry Moore, endorsed by President Trump, and former Navy SEAL Jared Hudson. Republicans are seeking to retain the seat vacated by Senator Tommy Tuberville, who is running for governor. The FBI says a suspect's mother helped break up a terror plot that was to take place at last weekend's UFC event at the White House.
16: In Ohio, investigators say 19-year-old Tyson Proper's mother called police after she was concerned about her son's recent conduct, including firearms purchases and communications with people online.
13: Fox's David Spahn. Five people have been arrested so far. A manhunt in Delaware. Police say a man shot two people inside Wilmington Hospital, killing one. 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
9: This is Lee Habib, and this is Our American Stories, the show where America is the star and the American people. The word mascot is French, originating from the French term for lucky charm, originally tied to anything thought to bring prosperity to a household. Mascots today bring a form of identity to a sports team, a company, or a nation. Here to tell the story of how America's mascot, Uncle Sam, came to be is Wall Street Journal contributor Stu Halpern. Take it away, Stu.
17: So the rumor long persisted that Uncle Sam was actually based on a real-life figure. And that figure was a fellow by the name of Samuel Wilson. Now, Wilson lived in the late 1700s. He was born outside of Boston in 1766. And during the War of 1812, fought by the United States against Britain, Wilson was a popular and impactful figure. He provided barrels of meat to American troops, and the barrels were stamped with the sign U.S. So the story goes that a soldier turned to someone and asked, well, what does U.S. stand for? And he was told, Uncle Sam Wilson. It is he who is feeding the army. And historians have actually said it's not surprising that this myth of origins arose from this rather avuncular fellow because, as historian Alton Ketchum has noted, quote, an atmosphere of jocularity seems to have pervaded Samuel Wilson's operations wherever he went. And this was thought to be the origins of the mythical figure, the personified United States. But a few years ago, there was a discovery made of a journal by Isaac Mayo, who was a teenage Navy midshipman, and that proved that, in fact, the nickname Uncle Sam had predated Sam Wilson's appearance in the War of 1812. On March 24th, 1810, Mayo wrote in his diary from the USS Wasp, where he was serving on the ship, quote, the first and second day out, I was most deadly seasick. Oh, could I have gone on shore in the height of it? I swear that Uncle Sam, as they call him, would certainly forever have lost the services of at least one sailor. In other words, already in 1810, people were talking about the United States through this personified character of Uncle Sam, even before our beloved Sam Wilson was packing meat to serve to sailors. Well, regardless of the actual origins, the nickname Uncle Sam actually stuck. And so the figure started to be depicted on political cartoons, such as one in 1832. That cartoon, which was elaborating on the debate over President Andrew Jackson's attack on the Bank of the United States, was titled Uncle Sam in Danger. And in that image, Uncle Sam is round-faced and clean-shaven, wearing a star and striped gown and what was known as a Liberty cap, not yet the top hat that he would later be known for. Over time, as the historian David Hackett Fisher has shown, the dressing gown depicted in that painting was replaced by a swallowtail coat, and the Liberty cap turned into a beaver hat, not yet, again, the top hat that we will know and eventually love. Now, a lot of countries are known as maternal or paternal figures or images. Germany is known as the fatherland to Germans. Russians speak of Mother Russia. But the American Republic, its idea of the nation state is a kindly old uncle to whom Americans feel attached but not dependent, is something that uniquely characterizes America. During the Civil War, Uncle Sam symbolized the Union. In an 1862 lithograph known as Yankee Volunteers Marching into Dixie, there's an entire army of identical Sams who are, at that point, clean-shaven and smiling as they march towards an assured victory on the part of the North. Around the same time, however, some artists started depicting Uncle Sam as Lincoln-like, because, of course, the Union idolized the beloved president. And they started depicting Uncle Sam as being similar in visage. So Uncle Sam became tall, lanky, and bearded, unlike in those earlier depictions. So closely, in fact, was Lincoln identified with the figure of this mythical Uncle Sam that when Lincoln was assassinated, a reporter in Charleston, South Carolina, described how upon hearing of Lincoln's assassination, a bereaved black woman wrung her hands together and wailed on the street that Uncle Sam had been killed. Now, Sam, of course, outlived President Lincoln, as he has outlived all previous and, for sure, subsequent American political leaders. Perhaps the best-known image of Uncle Sam was made by an illustrator named James Montgomery Flagg. He made this image for Leslie's Weekly magazine in 1916. This was before America entered World War I. And the original iteration of the image demanded to know from this depicted Uncle Sam, "What are you doing for preparedness?" the stern-faced poster asked its onlookers. Once the U.S. entered the war, now this was World War I, the text was changed to, "I want you for the U.S. Army." And in this depiction, Uncle Sam now looked a little bit less like Lincoln, but more like the British Lord Kitchener who had conquered Sudan on behalf of the British Empire. So Uncle Sam morphed, if you will, as his myth continued to grow and find new political context to impact. And this Uncle Sam, not like a lanky, unintimidating Lincoln, was more mighty and more intimidating looking, a figure befitting a military striving for victory in war. And this poster by Flagg was printed in the millions. In fact, 4 million were distributed to the U.S. during the war, fixing Uncle Sam in the national imagination. Now, a few decades later in World War II, Uncle Sam swapped his high hat for a GI helmet. And on factory posters, he urged workers to be efficient and warned against spreading rumors about how the war was going and other such matters. There was even a version aimed at farmers. Yes, farmers. And it wanted to tell the farmers to get ready for the census taker, who would be asking them about crops, livestock, and even tractors. In other words, Uncle Sam was making hyper-specific appearances in different segments of American political and civil society. In the 21st century, Uncle Sam shows no signs of slowing down despite his age. Uncle Sam will no doubt be there as he always has been in various forms, offering a comforting shoulder, a sense of purpose, and hopefully, like his purported namesake, Sam Wilson was known, a good joke.
18: 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And a special thanks to Stu Halpern. His book, The Promise of Liberty, A Passover Haggadah, is available in bookstores, on Amazon, or wherever you get your books. I urge you to get it. The story of Uncle Sam, his beginnings, we're still not sure, to today and beyond. The story of America's mascot, here on Our American Stories. This is Lee Habib, host of Our American Stories. 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We'd love to hear them and put them on the air. 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
18: And we continue with Our American Stories. And up next, our recurring series about the curious origins of everyday sayings. Here to join us again is Andrew Thompson as he continues to share another slice from his ultimate guide to understanding these many stories, these many mysteries of the English language.
26: To run amok means to engage in wild or erratic behavior, and it dates from the 16th century in Malaysia. The Amuko were a band of Malay warriors, and they believed that warriors who died in victorious battles became favorites with the gods, while warriors that failed were dishonored and killed. This led the men to fight with extreme frenzy, and this frenzied fighting fascinated the European explorers of the 18th century. Captain James Cook, in fact, wrote about them and said, "To run amok is to get drunk with opium, to sally forth from the house, kill the person or persons supposed to have injured the amok, and any other person that attempts to impede his passage." Amok then officially became a psychiatric medical condition in 1849 and is still considered one today. Run-of-the-mill means average or ordinary, and that expression originated in the early milling towns of England. These great mill towns mass-produced wool and cotton, which was exported all over the world. It was an extremely large industry, and a mill's reputation and profitability was primarily based on the quality of the material it produced. Quality control checks were essential before the material could be sold. but anything coming directly from the mill without having been inspected and graded was known as a run-of-the-mill and was considered inferior. Saved by the bell means at the last minute, and this is an expression that has a number of conflicting explanations. One relates to boxing and the bell rung at the end of a round before a knockdown boxer has been counted out to 10. That allows the boxer to continue and start at the next round. Another theory is that it stems from a guard at Windsor Castle in the 19th century in England falling asleep while on duty. He denied the charge and in his defence said that he had heard Big Ben chime 13 times at midnight. The mechanism in the clock was checked and a cog had in fact slipped, and he was correct. He had been saved by the bell. But the likely origin actually predates both of these and has the same explanation as the expression for dead ringer. And that is that in the Middle Ages, before the medical profession had fully understood comas, people who displayed signs of no life were presumed dead and would be often buried. Sometimes it was later discovered that they'd been buried alive, with seeing scratches on the top of the coffin roof, if they happened to have been exhumed. People started attaching a string to their loved one's wrist that led to a bell above the ground. If the person woke up underground, they were able to ring the bell and be saved. And there were in fact a number of safety coffins that were registered as patents during the 19th century, which lends weight to this theory. See how it pans out means to see what happens. And it's another expression that relates to the mining industry and the California gold rush of the mid-1800s. The early prospectors used a simple technique of panning to look for gold in the rivers and streams. A deposit of sand and gravel from the creek was scooped into a small metal pan and then it was gently agitated with water so that the lighter sand washed over the side while the heavier gold remained at the bottom of the pan. A prospector would wait and see how each attempt panned out. To set off on the wrong foot means to make a bad start to a relationship or a project, and it dates back to ancient Rome and is one of a number of expressions that relates to the ancient Romans' superstitious belief about anything on the left. They believed the left was evil, and in fact the Latin word for left is sinister. In the first century, under Emperor Nero, an order was made that no Roman should enter or leave a building by the left foot. They even had guards placed at entrances to public buildings to ensure that the order was adhered to. But not much enforcement was actually needed, as most Romans agreed that to go against the ruling was to flirt with disaster, and they rarely set off on the wrong foot. Shake a leg means to hurry up, especially in getting out of bed, and it owes its origins to the British Navy in the 19th century. It was at that time that civilian women were first allowed on board Royal Navy ships to boost morale, and the sailors would be roused at first light with the cry of shake a leg. This was used to distinguish between the men and the women. If a smooth and shapely female leg was presented, as opposed to a hairy sailor's leg, the lady was permitted to stay in her bunk until all the men were dressed and gone. To this day, shake a leg means to hurry up and get out of bed. To give something short shrift means to give it little consideration, and it's often mistakenly said as short shift, but it's short shrift. It's hard to say that more than a few times. And it dates from the criminal world of the 17th century. A shrift is a confession given to a priest in order to obtain absolution. It comes from the verb shrive, the past tense of which is shrove, for Shrove Tuesday, when people go to confession. In the 17th century, as soon as criminals were convicted and sentenced, they were sent to the gallows to be hanged. There was usually a priest waiting with the executioner, and the prisoners were allowed a very short time to confess their sins in the last minutes of their life. They were given a short shrift before they were killed. To show your true colours means to reveal your true intentions or personality, and it's yet another nautical expression that dates from the early 18th century in naval warfare, where the flag of a ship's home country was called its colours. Under the Articles of War that were published in 1757, ship's captains were obliged to run up their country's flag when going into battle in order to identify the nationality of the ship. But as a method of deceiving the enemy, unscrupulous captains would run up a different flag to fool the opposing captain into believing they're an ally. By doing this, the ship was able to get within firing range, and with the element of surprise on his side, the captain would only then hoist his actual flag and show his true colours before firing on the enemy. When someone says, "That's the $64 question," they mean it's a crucial question or issue. and it began in America in the 1940s with a radio quiz show, Take It or Leave It. It ran from 1940 to 1947 and involved contestants answering increasingly difficult questions. After answering a question correctly, the contestant had the choice to either take the money being offered or leave it and have a go at the higher, next valued question. The first question was $1 and it went progressively upwards, doubling up to the seventh and final question, which was the $64 question. The expression then entered popular use in 1955 when the radio show moved to the more lucrative television program and became the $64,000 question. To have a skeleton in the closet means to have a shameful secret, and it has its origins in English medical law. Until the introduction of the Anatomy Act in 1832, it was illegal to dissect a human body for medical research. But in contravention of the law, some doctors still did use corpses for both research and teaching. So as to avoid detection, they were known to store the leftover skeletons in locked closets. So many in the medical profession had a secret skeleton in the closet. To sleep tight means to sleep well. And that phrase stems from a time in England before spring mattresses were invented. In the early mass-produced beds, the straw mattresses were held together by ropes that were stretched across the bed frame in a crisscross pattern. After a while, the ropes would sag and it was necessary to tighten them. This was done with a forked iron or wooden tool, which was turned to wind the ropes tight. A mattress that had just been tightened was far more comfortable and allowed people to sleep tight. A soap opera is a television serial drama, or a real-life situation resembling one. And that expression began in 1920 in America. Amos and Andy was a popular weekly radio show at the time and one of the earliest comedy series. It was broadcast during prime time, and Procter & Gamble, a prominent soap manufacturer, saw the opportunity to obtain widespread exposure and began advertising their products during the breaks in the show. They then went on to sponsor the program, and a trend soon developed and other soap manufacturers began sponsoring similar shows. As a result, these serial shows were being called soap operas by the late 1930s.
18: And a great job on the production by Greg Hengler, and a special thanks to Andrew Thompson. And he is the author of Hair of the Dog, To Paint the Town Red, The Curious Origins of Everyday Sayings and Fun Phrases. And you can go to Amazon.com or all of the usual suspects. The story of our everyday expressions here on Our American Stories.

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8: The 16-year-old suspected of raping and murdering his stepsister on a cruise last year, now in federal custody. A judge declaring Timothy Hudson a danger to himself and others. Prosecutors say Hudson strangled 18-year-old Anna Kepner of Titusville and left her body under a bed. He'll be transferred to Miami-Dade County with a trial set for September. Miami-Dade County commissioners voting 12-1 to pursue eminent domain to acquire nearly 10 acres of land on Fisher Island to maintain a fuel depot for cruise and cargo ships. The mayor nixed a $400 million deal to buy the Port Miami Fuel Yard property from condominium developers. Commissioner Oliver Gilbert says the county should have bought the land for $180 million when it was first available.
9: It was nonsensical to believe that we shouldn't have negotiated with the people who owned the property versus the people who were buying the property.
8: Developers are expected to challenge it in court. With Florida's News, I'm Kimba Tyler.
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13: Going through Manatee County, northbound 275 after the toll plaza for the Skyway. At mile marker 8, you're going to see the left lane shut down for the night with overnight construction. Also eastbound on Gandy Boulevard at 275, right two lanes taken up with road work as you pass through there on your way towards Tampa. And in Hillsborough County, northbound I-75, right after I-4 at the 262 mile marker, left lane shut down for the night there. Steve Foster, News Radio WFLA.
14: I'm Justin Mosley here with your Max Defender 8 forecast. Warm and very humid conditions for tonight, with readings settling into the lower 80s for the Bay Area. Can't rule out an isolated downpour as we head towards daybreak as well. For your Wednesday, middle part of the work week, expect a mixture of sun and clouds and hot temperatures back into the lower 90s, but feeling more like the century mark during the afternoon hours. Rain chances increase a bit as we head into the holiday weekend across the region. That is your weather forecast. I'm Max Defender 8 meteorologist Justin Mosley.
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16: And we return to Our American Stories. On April 19th, 1995, a Ryder rental truck pulled in front of the Alfred P. Murrah Federal Building in Oklahoma City. Within minutes, it exploded, killing 168 men, women, and children. A senseless act of domestic terrorism. Here to tell the story of surviving, finding hope through unspeakable tragedy, and what he calls the Oklahoma Standard, is Jack Poe, who was a chaplain for the Oklahoma City Police Department at the time. Take it away, Jack.
17: We were getting ready to go to a funeral. One of our officers had lost his father, and the funeral was that day, and we usually try to make those funerals for the family, and so we were getting ready, and we heard this. We know what it was, an explosion. 8.5 miles away, it shook our house. And I thought something happened in the back of the house. She thought something happened in the kitchen where I was. So we kind of ran in the middle of the house. No, it wasn't the house. The house is okay. What in the world was that? Well, first thought was, it's an airplane crash. So I went out, turned my radio on, police radio on, and then discovered what had happened. I was downtown within 15 minutes, 20 at the most, and I could see the smoke coming up, but you don't know. First thing I thought is a boiler might have exploded. You don't think about a bomb. So I turned up to go to the federal building, and at least five blocks around that building, all the glass is out. Cars had just crumbled. I couldn't believe it. That building, third of it's gone. Our guys from Vietnam, when they came out and smelled ammonia nitrate, they knew it was a bomb. We're going to have a lot of fatalities. We might have lost some officers. So I started looking for our officer that walks a beat down around the federal building. And it's probably an hour or so later before I ran into him, and I walked up to him and he grabbed me. They don't normally do that. They're standoffish. That kind of surprised me. He said, you know, I have two children in the nursery. My knees just almost buckled. And he said, well, they got up this morning and they didn't feel good and Mama kept them at home. And I said, thank you, Lord. I said, what about yourself? He says, well, I have coffee in this building at 9 o'clock every day. And he said, I got up to go to work this morning and the kids had the car last night. And when I started to work, they'd run all the gas out of it. And I had to stop and get gas. And I said, I'm glad you're okay. But I knew a lot of people weren't going to be okay. Secret Service lost six people that day. They lost four agents and two support people, and Mickey was one of them. I got acquainted with him because he's having issues, and one of our lieutenants said, would you go visit Mickey Maroney in the hospital? He's a Secret Service agent. Says, something's wrong with him. I don't know what it is. It doesn't look good. Would you go see him? I said, yeah, I'll go see him. And that's when I found out he was from Arkansas. I'm from Arkansas. We talked about the resume. So we came pretty close. That was really tough. You know, I didn't cry after the bombing because you got to stay focused. We had to stay in the present. We had work to do. But I did his service, and I walked back to my car, and one of the agents came up, and we visited, and I started crying. That's the first time I cried. I just couldn't hold it back. We just, floodgates open. So you get dressed, and you go back down, and you try to finish what you're doing. And it was kind of hard because two things happened. One, I was a state chaplain of the National Guard. So we mobilized all of our chaplains to go down and to work at the site, some of them, and some of them to work with the families. So I had to take care of that responsibility, plus the responsibility of our officers who were down there. So we were kind of busy for a while. But it brought together some people that I would have never met had it not been for the bombing. There was a bonding of Oklahoma City that was We called it the Oklahoma Standard. A friend of mine came up from Atlanta. He was sitting down in our rest area, Chaplain's Corner, one day, and the governor shows up. They visited for a while. He didn't know who the governor was, you know. And so he said, we came to Oklahoma City, and he said, we got here. They prepared meals for us. The Oklahoma Restaurant Association was getting ready to have their meeting in Oklahoma City. They had all their equipment and stuff there. Those chefs just broke the stuff open, started feeding. And so we had a place at the Myriad where we kept a lot of the people that came in to help us. We had cots for them. We had meals for them. And there's people who cut their hair. They took their cleaning, did their cleaning. I mean, it's just unbelievable how people pitched in. And so he told my friend, he says, reached in his pocket, and he pulled out a dollar bill, and he says, this is an Oklahoma dollar, says you can't spend it here. So when my friend was talking to Keating, the governor, he took one out of his pocket and told him the story, the dollar. So Keating took the dollar and wrote on an official Oklahoma dollar, Frank Keating, governor of the state of Oklahoma, and gave it to our friend. So he showed it to me, and he said, since that's an Oklahoma state dollar, you can't spend it, so you need to give it to me. No, I'm taking that back. Anyway, but that's how we call it the standard, because our people responded, and we had no crime for about 4 days. If we said we needed something, truckloads came in. And when you talk about the generosity of the people, stories that never get told, on the second night, John came back again. He was in charge of the response team that worked the perimeter to make sure everything was clear. He said, I got to tell you this story. I said, all right, John, what is it? He says, we were down at the corner, and he says, this car pulls up and parks across the street. We're watching. He said, these two ladies got out. It was an old car, looked like it was held together with duct tape and barbed wire. I mean, it's an old car. But they came over to us, and they're carrying these two plastic sacks. And they said to us, officers, we understood that the kids need diapers and milk. They said, you know, we don't have a whole lot of money. And John said, you tell they didn't have a whole lot of money. Said, we don't have a whole lot of money, but we got up early this morning, and we've been mowing lawns all day long. And the money we made from mowing lawns, we bought what we could of diapers and milk. Could you see that the kids got this? She gave what she had. And that's what people did. They gave what they had. The Spirit moved our people to do great things. So we call that the Oklahoma Standard now, and we use that quite a bit when we're talking about respond, like we responded to New York, we talk about the Oklahoma Standard. But we learned some lessons. The first lesson I learned was the first night of the bombing. One of our lieutenants came to me and he says, Chaplain, I have a verse for Oklahoma City. And so, John, I said, okay, what's that verse? He says, it's Psalms 34:18. God is near the brokenhearted and saves those who are crushed in spirit. John, that's pretty good, because hearts are broken and spirits are crushed. We need that verse. So we carried that verse.
16: And you've been listening to Jack Poe, who was a chaplain for the Oklahoma City Police Department at the time of America's still worst domestic terrorism attack of all time. When we come back, more of Jack Poe and his story, the Oklahoma City bombing, and after, here on Our American Stories.

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7: And we return to Our American Stories and with Jack Poe's story. Jack served as a chaplain for the Oklahoma City Police Department in 1995 when the Alfred P. Murrah Building was destroyed in an act of domestic terrorism. We now turn to another tragedy 1,324 miles away from Oklahoma City and how Jack lent his services there. Take it away, Jack.
8: So, on 9/11, we finish our Bible study, and one of our participants works for the FBI, and I get a call. She says, "Is your TV on?" I'm in the office, we have a TV, it wasn't on. She said, "No, go turn it on." I said, "Go turn it on." Said, "A plane has flown in to the World Trade Center." So I immediately go turn on the TV. I see the first plane, they're showing it again, coming in to one of the buildings. I'm thinking, okay, this clear sky, there's no, you know, somebody get, what, you know, I'm thinking a small plane. I'm not thinking of a large plane filled with a full tank of gas, but you should have when you look at it. And we see the other plane come in. And I can tell you at that time, my heart broke anyway when we saw the first plane go in. But when the second plane went in, we knew what one bomb did to us, what two buildings being hit would do. There are going to be a lot of casualties, number one. Innocent people who went to work today like we did on April the 19th and had no idea what was going to happen at 9:02. And I knew we're probably going to lose some first responders. I knew. So New York called and asked for the chaplains that worked the Murrah Building to come to New York to help. They wanted some experience from us on how you handle it.

come home. So he calls his pilot, get the jet, and come get him. He needed to come home. Sir, I can't. I can't do it. Why can't you do it? Well, planes are grounded. Nobody's doing anything. And he's thinking to himself, my wife says, come home. So he got a hold of FAA and said, I need to get home. We understand there's some people that they're asking to come to New York from Oklahoma City. Can we make this a angel flight and get them to New York? And Federal Aviation says, we'll do that. So he paid for the plane. He paid for the other pilot. He bought all the gas. He came to Oklahoma City, picked us up, and we flew to New York. When we landed and got on the ground, they fueled our plane. People were asking, what you doing flying? You're not supposed to be up there. I can imagine we had a lot of planes watching us. But anyway, that's how we got to New York on the flight. And so that started our first about 18 days at Ground Zero. You see television, but when you get on site, it's not the same thing. And I remember I went around there for the first time, and it was dark. All the lights are shining on it, and you see all the debris that's there. And I thought to myself, man, this looks like a scene out of Hollywood. And one of the guys says, it's real. This is not Hollywood. When we got down there and we got with Leo Flanagan, he said, you all chaplains? We said, yes. What can we help you with? He says, we need some chaplains over here at this temporary morgue. I will tell you this, and that really surprised me. When they brought in Bucket of Bones to the medical examiner who was there, he did not touch that until we prayed over him. He'd say, all right, chaplains, let's pray. So we prayed over every one of those buckets of whatever was brought in. I think that was probably one of the toughest parts, was to work at morgue and to see people coming by wondering if it could have identified any of their loved ones that they knew were probably dead, or did we find a gun or a badge, or did we find something to identify that this might have been one of our loved ones? We asked for God's help. We knew it was worse in Oklahoma City, but I think our mind as chaplains was, what are we there for? We're not there to do rescue work. Why have we showed up? That kind of grabs at your gut. You don't know. But I can't tell you how many times officers have said to me, it's going to be okay because the chaplain's here. We bring to that situation, to that table, something that nobody else can bring. Hope. It's going to be okay, the chaplain's here, which means God's here. You know, we say to people, there's two rules in life. Number one is bad things happen. Bad things happen to good people, and bad things happen to bad people. And God is not a respecter of persons. The rain falls on the just and the unjust. And rule number two is you can't change rule number one. That's life. But we can make a choice on how we're going to deal with it. That's the key. People have a choice to make. They can be a victim, or they can be a survivor. Victims focus on what they can't change. Survivors focus on what they can. Now, there's some people who like to be victims, but victims get you nowhere after a while. But when we get there, we just want to meet people where they are. Not where they hope they are, but where they are. And just to be a presence. It's a ministry of presence. And so I think that helped us was to know that if we could meet with those people, share some things that we have gone through in Oklahoma City, to tell the stories of survivors, maybe they would gain hope. And some of them did. One of the gentlemen I met, I said we had this group that came up on our anniversary, and we sent a group on their anniversary. And we were having dinner one evening, and they were telling their stories to us. And so one of the gentlemen said,

0: lost my son. Said he called me on the phone and he says, Dad, it's awful hot in here. Said we talked for a while and he says, people are jumping out of the window. Talked a little bit more and he says, Dad, the phone's melting. That was it. He said, you know, I'd lost my son. There's no doubt I'd lost my son. So I had two choices to make. He said, I went into my study and I got my Bible. He said, I could tear it up and throw it in the trash, or I could open it up and understand that God is near the brokenhearted and save those who are crushed in spirit. And I can let his word speak to me. He says, in journeys, it's tough, but I have to make that choice. I can open it up, let the Spirit speak to me, let the Spirit guide me to know that life's going on. My son would want life to go on. We're going to grieve his loss. There's no doubt about that. But it's not going to poison our future, because we are more than conquerors through him who loved us. Paul said, I can do all things through Christ who gives me strength. That's where my strength and hope is. Not in the event that took place. Not the fact that I've lost a son. My hope is in God's promise that he will walk with us to the very end. So we make that choice, you know, and I can't make it for other people. They have to make it for themselves. But I can say to them, those that have chosen to be a survivor rather than a victim, though the road has been hard, are way ahead of the people that want to be a victim. So I think as chaplains, we have that opportunity to bring hope to a hopeless world, to say life isn't fair. Never has been fair. But God has promised to be our journey mate.
1: And a terrific job in the production, editing, and storytelling by our own Monty Montgomery and Katrina Hine, a contributor to Our American Stories. The story of Jack Poe, story of a chaplain's response to tragedy in his community and others, here on Our American Stories.

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8: Guaranteed human.
9: Another two victims of a deadly Biscayne Bay boat crash taking the witness stand, this time for the defense.
8: Natalia Reed and Claudia Porta Carrero remember George Pino not seeming intoxicated or impaired when he got behind the controls when the boat slammed into Biscayne Bay channel marker Labor Day weekend 2022.
10: I remember it coming out of nowhere. I heard a loud hit. The first thing I saw when I opened my eyes was George, and I thought he was dead.
8: Once in the water, Porta Carrero swam over to help keep the critically injured Katy Puig afloat. Lucy Fernandez died. The defense contends this was just an accident. Eric Rodriguez, Miami.
9: Prosecutors in the Tiger Woods DUI case in Martin County are signaling their intent to subpoena Tiger's medical records from his treatment at Cleveland Clinic after the rollover wreck in March. They want to see the official results of any drug or blood screens that may have been conducted and the names of specific medical staff who performed those tests. Tiger's lawyers have 10 days to officially object. Two West Miami-Dade brush fires wreaking havoc on our air quality.
11: If you have watery eyes and a scratchy throat, you're not alone. Smoke can be seen and felt across South Florida as firefighters work to contain the blaze. Dr. Samuel Gervich, a pulmonologist at Cleveland Clinic, says everyone's at risk, especially those with outstanding issues.
12: People with cardiovascular disease, chronic kidney problems, older individuals, kids, women who are pregnant.
11: The fire releases tiny particles into the air, irritating your lungs and sinuses before being absorbed into the bloodstream and causing inflammation. His advice is to stay indoors with the windows up and the air conditioning on. Wendy Grossman, Miami.
9: The future of the vacant Spirit Airlines headquarters in Dania Beach up in the air. Broward commissioners decided. Against against buying the building for a new county hall. Dania Beach Mayor Tamara Jones says other aviation businesses are interested in the facility.
13: I'm asking for you all to look at the large picture of looking at the revenue that we would be able to generate in perpetuity.
9: The 11-acre property expected to go on the auction block next month, starting at $100 million. With Florida's News, I'm Kimba Tyler.
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16: Going through Manatee County, northbound 275 after the toll plaza for the Skyway. At mile marker 8, you're going to see the left lane shut down for the night with overnight construction. Also eastbound on Gandy Boulevard at 275, right two lanes taken up with road work as you pass through there on your way towards Tampa. And in Hillsborough County, northbound I-75, right after I-4 at the 262 mile marker, left lane shut down for the night there. Steve Foster, News Radio WFLA.
17: I'm Justin Mosley here with your Max Defender 8 forecast. Warm and very humid conditions for tonight, with readings settling into the lower 80s for the Bay Area. Can't rule out an isolated downpour as we head towards daybreak as well. For your Wednesday, middle part of the work week, expect a mixture of sun and clouds and hot temperatures back into the lower 90s, but feeling more like the century mark during the afternoon hours. Rain chances increase a bit as we head into the holiday weekend across the region. That is your weather forecast. I'm Max Defender 8 meteorologist Justin Mosley.
18: The deal is agreed to, but there's a catch. I'm Lisa Lacerra, Fox News. The U.S. and Iran expected to sign off on a memorandum of understanding that would end the conflict on Friday in Switzerland, but Iran is demanding Israel pull out of Lebanon.
19: Iran's top diplomat says the IDF remaining in Lebanon would violate the memorandum of understanding. President Trump today telling Israeli Prime Minister Benjamin Netanyahu to be more responsible, saying that Israel has been fighting Hezbollah too long, and Hezbollah released a statement saying that it does not believe that Iran would sign a final deal unless all of the IDF pull out of the southern part of the country. That is something that Israeli officials here on the ground say is simply not going to happen.
18: Fox's Alex Hogan in Tel Aviv. Meanwhile, Democrats in Congress are demanding the administration release details of the agreement. Primaries in a handful of states with two Senate seats on the line, one in Georgia where a Republican is seeking to defeat Democrat John Ossoff in November.
20: The president backed Collins. He comes away as a winner, does Mike, over Brian Kemp, backed former football coach Derek Dooley. How about Alabama? Another Senate runoff to tell you about there. Congressman Barry Moore and a real toss-up against former Navy SEAL Jared Hudson. Despite a major cash advantage, a very tight race, too soon to call.
18: Fox's Kevin Cork in Oklahoma. Congressman Kevin Hearn has won the Republican nomination for Senate for the seat once held by Homeland Security Secretary Mark Wayne Mullen. The Department of Education's agencies responsible for overseeing special education and civil rights are moving to other federal departments.
21: The Trump administration says enforcement of civil rights in education will be handled by the Justice Department, and Health and Human Services will oversee special education.
18: Fox's Jared Halpern at the White House. President Trump has said he wants to dismantle the Department of Education, but that can only be done by Congress. America is listening to Fox News.
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22: 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Our next storyteller is an economist and best-selling author of 50 things that shaped the modern economy. Here is Tim Harford to tell the story about three of those, starting with the plow.
0: It's a wonderful example of how technology has profound effects on society. We think about technologies as solving problems. So with the plow, what's the problem? I want to grow crops. The soil's not very fertile. I need to break up the surface of the soil. So you know, I invent the plow. But of course, that's just the beginning. Then all the social changes begin. So with the case of the plow, it created a surplus. It created a harvest that you could store somewhere at the end of the year, which meant you had an incentive to form up in big gangs. These days we call them armies, and you go and take the grain in someone else's barn. It meant that you could support an elite. People who thought, who planned, bureaucrats, accountants, priests. It meant you could support cities. And with cities, of course, comes the whole of civilization. So you could really say this is where the whole thing started, whether you like it or not, with the plow.
22: You say this. There was a reason that American farmers were so hungry for barbed wire. A few years earlier, in 1862, President Abraham Lincoln had signed the Homestead Act.
0: So that act said anybody who wants to move to the West, to the Midwest, and to put up a fence and to farm some land for 5 years, men, women, freed slaves, anyone who wants to do that, that land will be theirs at the end of a few years. So it seems like a huge opportunity. The only trouble is when these new settlers get to the great American prairie, they realize there is no wood, or certainly there's not enough wood to spare putting up miles and miles of fences. And so if they want to claim land, and in particular to keep off these tough longhorn cattle from trampling all over the place, they need a source of fencing. So this is one of those situations. Sometimes people invent things and they never know what it's going to be used for. So the classic is the laser. The laser's invented, and it's a solution looking for a problem. Complete opposite with barbed wire. Everybody knew what the problem was. It's how do we make inexpensive fencing that doesn't require a lot of wood? And there were huge efforts. Lots and lots of patents for different fencing techniques emerged from the American Midwest at the time. Lots of people trying to solve the problem. The American government issuing reports saying, we need fencing material. And then about 10 years later, J.F. Glidden of DeKalb, Illinois, produces this patent for this technology, and it is the first recognizably modern barbed wire, where you have a little twist, you have two pieces of wire together, you twist one around the other in order to keep these barbs secure so they don't slide up and down the wire. And that's really barbed wire as we know it even today. And it was immediately a sensational hit. So within a few years, the factories of Glidden and his associates were producing over 250,000 miles of barbed wire each year. But as with the plow, it created winners and it created losers. It completely reshaped the American landscape. And it was just one of those things where the president, Abraham Lincoln, had granted people property rights, and yet those property rights are really no good unless there's some practical technology for defending the property rights, and it was barbed wire.
22: Let's talk about Google search.
0: I was trying to describe to my wife the other day, I was using a search engine on a newspaper website, and it wasn't working very well. And I was saying, oh, Google works so well, this search engine's so bad, I can't Google anything. So even when I was trying to describe the process of searching for something not using Google, I was still using the verb to Google. So it's just transformed the way that we access the internet, that we access the World Wide Web. I'm old enough to remember the world before Google and the internet before Google. And you would discuss strategies for how to find things. So you would say, oh, if you know, for example, that a particular person has been working on a problem and you want to find some information, if you search for their name, that might help, because This is completely useless to search for an actual phrase or a bit of content. That's never going to work. But maybe if you search for someone's name, when Google came along, suddenly you would type stuff into the search bar and you would actually find it. And that has been completely transformative. And of course, it continues to reshape the economy, because now it's become more and more local. These search engines, they're on our phones. So your attention is being directed. You want to search for a place to have a drink nearby. You've been locked out of your house. You need to find a locksmith. Google is trying to solve these problems, sometimes with great success, sometimes not. And enormous amounts of effort are devoted to where you come on that Google search ranking. If you're on page 3 of the Google search ranking, you're absolutely nowhere. So it's an insight into the way that a particular technology can unlock a whole world of information out there.
22: And you've been listening to Tim Harford, author of 50 Things That Shaped the Modern Economy. You heard him talk about the plow, barbed wire, which was fascinating. What a story he told about all those Americans rushing the settlers to populate the American prairie, and there was not enough wood to make fences to claim that land and protect the property rights of those landholders. And in comes barbed wire. 250,000 miles of barbed wire made every year, and it reshaped the American landscape. By the way, Harford was quick to point out the word patent. He says patent, we say patent. And of course, intellectual property rights and property rights of all kind are defended by patent rights. And last, of course, Google, which is now a verb. Tim Harford with 50 Things That Shaped the Modern Economy, the story of the plow, barbed wire, and Google, here on Our American Stories. 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
22: And we continue with Our American Stories. Richard Wurmbrand was a Romanian Jew who described himself as an atheist and a Marxist. He stole to get food as a child, became a very successful self-made businessman, married Sabina Oster, also a Jew, and lived a life of self-indulgence. Worn down by destructive behaviors, he contracted tuberculosis. While in recovery, Richard began reading the Bible. And shortly after, in 1938, he and Sabina converted to Christianity. Richard became a Lutheran minister and began work to expand the church in Romania. In 1948, Wurmbrand publicly stated communism and Christianity were incompatible. As a result, he was imprisoned and tortured by the communist regime of Romania. After serving a total of 14 years, he and his wife Sabina, who had also been imprisoned, were ransomed for $10,000 and immigrated to America. Wurmbrand wrote more than 18 books, the most widely known being Tortured for Christ, which was also made into a motion picture. He founded the international organization Voice of the Martyrs, which continues to aid Christians around the world who are persecuted for their faith. We'd like to thank the Voice of Martyrs for the story you are about to hear from Richard Wurmbrand while he lived in the United States.
24: The greatest crime which communists commit is not the murder of bodies. The communists have killed 60 million men in the Soviet Union alone. They have killed another 60 million in Red China. They have killed 1 million in Little Cambodia. They have killed 1 million in communist Ethiopia. But there exists something worse than killing the bodies of men. It is the rape of souls, the violence exercised against the minds of men. I speak Russian fluently. I remember my encounter with the first Russian lieutenant. I asked him, "Do you believe in God?" I expected from him that he will answer yes or no. God has given to mankind the possibility of choice, and we can say yes or no, not only to our fellow men, we can say it even to God. But when I asked him, "Do you believe in God?" he lifted towards me eyes without any understanding and said, "We have no order to believe. If we will have an order, we will believe." Tears ran down my cheek. I had met a man who has lost the most precious jewel which God has given to man, to be a personality on your own, which can say yes or no to faith or to any other thing. He had become a machine. He expected orders from Stalin and afterwards from Khrushchev and from Brezhnev and in China from Mao Zedong, what to believe and what to disbelieve. That is what the communists do to the minds, to the souls of men. Now, we started the secret missionary work among the Soviet soldiers We preached to them the gospel. We distributed to them Christian literature. And then I went to prison. My wife continued the work. She also has been caught. Everyone is caught once. And now we were in prison. And they were very bad physical tortures. I will not describe them to you, first of all, because there are children here and very young girls and boys. So I will not describe to you the physical tortures. But at a certain moment, they started the brainwashing. The brainwashing consisted in this, that from 5 in the morning until 10 in the evening, 17 hours a day, you had to sit on a form on which there was no place to lean. You were not allowed to rest a little bit your head on your hand. To close your eyes was considered a crime. You were under continual surveillance. You were not allowed to move. If it itched you, you could not scratch yourself. If it itched, you had to say to the warden, please, would you allow me to scratch myself? And usually his answer would be no. Can you imagine what a torture it is when it itches and you are not allowed to scratch yourself? Just try, for a try. Sit in a comfortable chair, put a watch before you, and say, half an hour, I will keep my hands behind my back, whatever happens. It will begin to itch. Don't scratch yourself. You will see you will not be able to think about anything in the world anymore than just about this itching. You were not allowed to scratch yourself. If your nose ran and you wished to wipe your nose, you could not do it. First of all, we had no handkerchief. We wiped our nose like this. Well, but you had to have the permission of the warden to wipe your nose. And you could not move. 17 hours a day, you had to sit. And you had to hear uninterruptedly, communism is good, communism is good, communism is good. Communism is good. Communism is good. Communism is good. Communism is good. Communism is good. Are you bored already? I have said it half a minute. They said it during hours, days, weeks, months, years. We had to hear uninterruptedly, communism is good. Communism is good. Communism is good. Communism is good. Communism is good. Christianity is dead. Christianity is dead. Christianity is dead. Christianity is dead. Give up. Give up. Give up. Give up. Give up. Give up. And when at 10 o'clock in the night we were allowed to go to bed, in our nightmares we continue to hear, Christianity is dead. Christianity is dead. Christianity is dead. Give up, give up, give up. This was the worst torture to which Christians were submitted in communist countries. Happily, Christ is God and knows everything beforehand, and he has prepared a remedy against brainwashing. It is heart washing. When we were in these prison cells, dark, continually hearing this devilish voice, at a certain moment, I had not seen my wife almost 13 years. I did not know if she's alive. She had been announced officially that I've hanged myself in prison. And men who posed as former prisoners said, we have been released, we have attended his burial, he has hanged himself in prison. That is what she knew. And I knew nothing about her. I didn't know anymore if I have children or if I don't have them. At a certain moment, the communists were very nice and gave us postcards. Here, everyone write to your family that on that day, they may come and bring you some parcels with food and clothing and so on. We were very happy. Everyone wrote.
22: 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When we continue, more of this remarkable testimony here on Our American Stories.
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26: A major breakthrough in the IVF case. The birth parents of a child delivered from the wrong embryo have settled with the genetic parents. Their attorney, Mara Hatfield, telling Fox 35 they're calling for testing of a third embryo held by Fertility Center of Orlando.
27: To determine whether our clients are the genetic parents of that remaining embryo.
26: The birth parents say they'll raise the child as their own while maintaining a close relationship with the genetic parents. Talks about what to do with the empty Spirit Airlines headquarters in Dania Beach are grounded. Broward Commissioner Lamar Fisher telling NBC 6 there were too many variables to consider before making a decision.
28: And it creates this really cloud that there's no way that I as a commissioner could even begin to talk about acquisitions asset without fully assuring in writing that we can do what we can do with this property.
26: Commissioners voted against plans to acquire the 11-acre property, which starts at $100 million at an auction next month. With Florida's News, I'm Kim Tyler.
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16: Going through Manatee County, northbound 275 after the toll plaza for the Skyway. At mile marker 8, you're going to see the left lane shut down for the night with overnight construction. Also eastbound on Gandy Boulevard at 275, right two lanes taken up with road work as you pass through there on your way towards Tampa. And in Hillsborough County, northbound I-75, right after I-4 at the 262 mile marker, left lane shut down for the night there. Steve Foster, News Radio WFLA.
0: A very muggy night with warm temperatures sitting in the 80s. We will likely stay in the 80s for overnight lows once again. Partly cloudy skies right now, seeing a few Gulf water showers that could make their way onshore. So maybe a couple of stray showers in some spots overnight. However, most of us will be dry. Tomorrow will be another hot day for our Wednesday with afternoon highs in the 90s. Feels like temperatures above 100 degrees and limiting rain chances to our inland areas. I'm Axel Thundering Meteorologist Zuleika Soler.
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22: And we return to Our American Stories. So far, we've heard about the horrific treatment Richard Wurmbrand experienced from his Romanian communist guards. Let's pick up where we last left off with Richard talking about the promise made to all the prisoners that their family members would be coming to visit them.
24: On that day, they cut our hair, they shaved us, they arranged us somehow so that we should look nicer for this meeting with our mothers or wives. And we waited the whole day until late in the night. Nobody came. And the next day is the brainwashing. Nobody loves you anymore. Nobody loves you anymore. Nobody loves you anymore. Nobody loves you anymore. Your wives have forsaken you. Your children have become communists. We did not know that they have never sent these postcards. Everything has been a deceit. But in the half dark of the cell, hearing continually, nobody loves you anymore. Nobody loves you anymore. Nobody loves you anymore. We believed it. That we are alone. The whole outer world has forgotten us. And all those who have passed through prisons, through communist prisons, have kept a hunger after love. For me now, it is not enough to know that brethren and sisters in Christ love me. They have to tell me that they love me. And they have to hug me and to embrace me and to make me very sure. Because during years we have heard, nobody loves you anymore. Nobody loves you anymore. And that made us to repeat in the same rhythm in which they said, Christianity is dead, Christianity is dead, Christianity is dead. We repeated in soft voice, Christ also has been dead. Christ also has been dead. Christ also has been dead. Christ also has been dead. Jesus has given us a remedy against brainwashing. It is heart washing. He has said, blessed are the pure in heart, because they will see not the gray walls of the prison cell, they will not see the iron bars, they will not see the chains at their hands and at their feet, they will not see the rubber truncheons and the implements of tortures of the communists, they will not see the torturers. Blessed are the pure in heart, because they will see God. And looking at him, you forget the outward circumstances, and we could resist brainwashing. Afterwards, I was released from communist prisons. I came to America. Now, I have not come to tell you what you would like to hear. I have come to tell you what is my message from God. I have come to tell you also what you will not like at all. I came to America, a nation which is terribly brainwashed. America is terribly brainwashed. And basically, it is the same technique which the devil uses under the communists. There exists a conspiracy in America not to allow you to think. An American is not allowed to think. as we were not allowed to think. Communism is good, communism is good, communism is good. So Americans are not allowed to think. The first thing when an American awakes from sleep has not rubbed his eyes yet, he switches on the television and the radio, and it begins taratam-tam-tam, taratam-pam-tam, taratam-tam-tam. The brainwasher tells you a few things. When you drive in the car, it's absolutely forbidden to think. You have entered in the car, you have switched on the radio, tarapam-pam-pam, tarapam-pam-pam, tarapam-pam-pam, until you arrive to your job. In your office, in your factory, where you work, tarapam-pam-pam, tarapam-pam-pam, tarapam-pam-pam. The wife is in the kitchen. She's not allowed to think. Tarapam-pam-pam, tarapam-pam-pam, tarapam-pam-pam. And we fall asleep near this television set under this tarapam-pam-pam, tarapam-pam-pam, and it continues in our nightmares too. There exists this continual noise in which we are brainwashed here with our consent. And under communism, without our consent, the souls are raped, our minds are submitted to the violence of communism. You will never imagine, Americans can't realize the freedom which they have. Not only you have the freedom to vote, you have the freedom to speak, to write, to think. You have the freedom to choose what to eat. You have the freedom how to clothe yourself. You have the freedom whom to marry. We don't have this freedom. My boy had a girlfriend, and she was called to the secret police and was told, we've seen that you are dated by Michael Wurmbrand. He's a counter-revolutionist, so you will not be dated by him anymore. We found for you another boy, Steve. You will not kiss Michael, you will kiss Steve. The secret police decides whom a girl will kiss. But you have the freedom to go and to wash yourself and to take a bath. I have not washed myself 3 years when I was in prison. And you have the great freedom to go to the toilet. If you would know what a freedom this is, and what a terrible torture it was in prison, they did not take you. That's what's wrong. I heard during the night female prisoners screaming, begging the wardens, take me to the toilet, take me to the toilet. And he said, wait until tomorrow morning. And for nothing in the world, they would take you. And one insisted, Surganov, they beat him to death because he wished to go to the toilet. 475 have been killed only in this one psychiatric asylum. We were very hungry in prison. We had times when we had one slice of bread a week. A week. We had soup of dirty potato peels, cabbage with unwashed intestines. We were terribly hungry. We were doped with drugs which would destroy our minds. And because of this, we forgot more and more. We forgot our whole theology, we forgot the Bible. I forgot also the Our Father. Now the communists have also published an Our Father. They teach their youth to pray. And now may God forgive me, but I have to quote from you to you what prayers they teach their youth.
22: And you've been listening to Richard Wurmbrand's story for America after 14 years in a communist prison. And just as Solzhenitsyn had done when he came to America and gave his infamous speech at Harvard, he was tough on communism, but he was also tough on consumerism and how that itself could be a surrender to the world of the advertising market and away from individuality. when he said that he was forced to repeat, nobody loves you anymore, nobody loves you anymore. What a dirty, ugly trick the communists played on these people they imprisoned. It just doesn't get lower than faking the end of love of your family. And then, of course, following up with the end of love and the death of God himself. When we come back, more of Richard Wurmbrand's story, his testimony here on Our American Stories.
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22: And we continue with Our American Stories. We last heard Richard Wurmbrand discuss how the brainwashing of the communists in Romania, and by the way, throughout the Eastern Bloc, China, and anywhere else the communists did their dirty work, was so effective. But the communists weren't finished. Here again is Richard Wurmbrand.
24: No, the communists have also published an Our Father. They teach their youth to pray. And now may God forgive me, but I have to quote from you to you what prayer they teach their youth. Our Father, cursed be your name. May your kingdom be destroyed. May your will not be done anywhere, not even in hell. Give us this day our daily bread, which you have stolen from us. And forgive us our trespasses as we forgive yours. And don't lead us into temptation, but deliver us from the evils of capitalism. But seeing that we are poor in spirit and weak and incapable to help anybody, down with you for all eternity. Amen. Now we teach our children the Our Father, which we have received from Jesus. In Russia and the communist countries, parents who love their children as much as we love them are simply driven to madness when the child comes home from school and he begins to say, what does the child know? He says what he has been taught in school. And he knows that if he does not say it exactly like this, he will get a bad mark. And he will remain another year in that class, and he will never arrive to high school or to college. What a terrible torture. How would you feel if your children would say such prayer? Christians have been compelled day after day to eat their excrement and to drink urine. It gave a special kind of madness during the night. These men would bang on the door of the cell, shouting, give us more urine, give us more urine.

0: He did it.
1: And years of prison have passed. I have made 14 years of prison, which is not much. May I tell you how we endured all these things which have happened and continue to happen? It is written so beautifully in Romans 12. It is written there, rejoice with those who rejoice. If I don't have a joy, but there are millions who have a joy, and I can rejoice with those who rejoice. Every Sunday, I rejoiced with all those who were in church on Sunday. I was not in church 14 years. We are in a subterranean prison. We don't see the sun, but the sun exists. And so many are on the beach now and tan themselves and swim and surf. I can rejoice with every one of them. We don't have what to eat, but others eat such good things. I don't have a church. They have. I don't have my wife. I don't have my children. But there are so many who have a wife and have healthy children. And I must not always brood about my little tragedy. The self is not so important. I am one of billions of men. Now, this one self has a toothache. This one self has some difficulties, some drama. But there are millions who don't have these dramas. And I must not be selfish. I must deny the self and rejoice together with all those who rejoiced. And I wish to finish by telling you just one thing more. The first years, we were kept everyone alone in a cell. 30 feet beneath the earth, we never saw sun, moon, snow, flowers, stars, grass, trees, we never saw. We never saw a man, except the torturers. We had no book, we had nothing. We sat and gazed to the gray walls, that was all. We never heard a noise. The guards had felt-soled shoes, and you did not hear their approach. But then I wished to take Holy Communion. Now, how in the world should you take Holy Communion having just nothing? Nothing. We had nothing. And God, who is always good, God reminded me in that moment, do you know out of what heaven and earth have been made? They have been made out of nothing. If God would have willed to make a world, heaven and earth, out of gold, out of diamonds, he would not have succeeded. Try to make out of gold a butterfly which should fly. It can't go. But out of nothing he could make. So the most valuable material in the world is nothing. Out of nothing the world is made. He said in the Bible, it is written in the book of Job, this big globe, the earth, it hangs, God hung the earth upon nothing. What a powerful rope. No material would have had the resistance to keep suspended such a big globe. Only nothing can. And then in the Bible it is written that in the first century there was a church in Corinth, and there they quarreled, the Christians quarreled. And some said, there exists no bigger preacher than Paul. And the other said, go away, what, you're Paul, he's a nothing at all. Peter is the right preacher. And the other said, no, Apollo is the right preacher, and they quarreled. And Paul writes to them, why do you quarrel? Paul is nothing. Peter is nothing. Apollo is nothing. Well, so to be a nothing is a very great thing. If somebody is a very, very good preacher, then you can compare him with Billy Graham, with Oral Roberts. You can say, that is another Billy Graham, if he's a great preacher. But if somebody is a nothing, You have compared him with St. Paul and with St. Peter, because St. Paul and St. Peter have been not.

0: Christ everything, and wishing to take Holy Communion, and I had for Holy Communion nothing. So I took in my hands nothing. I thanked God for the nothing. I broke nothing. And I said, take this nothing. Eat this nothing. This nothing is my body, which is broken for you. And then I took another nothing. And I blessed it. I thanked for it. And I said, take and drink from this nothing. This nothing is my blood, the blood of the New Testament, which has been shed for you for the forgiveness of sins. And we took communion with nothing. That is the message which I have to bring you. I have not come to agitate against communism here. I have something better to do. To light a candle is better than to curse darkness. And may a radiant life, a spiritful life, start in the house of every one of us, in our churches, and in this beautiful land of America, which God may keep free from the evils of communism. May God bless every one of you. Amen.
1: 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And my goodness, what a life story. After serving a total of 14 years, he and his wife, Sabina, who had also been imprisoned in a Romanian torture house. And let's make it clear, this was torture and torture and more torture and brainwashing. They were ransomed for $10,000 and immigrated to America and brought their message here. Richard Wurmbrand's story here on Our American Stories.
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13: The suspect in the killing of 18-year-old Anna Kepner of Titusville has been taken into custody. A judge said 16-year-old Timothy Hudson is a danger to himself and anyone in his home. Retired FBI agent Jennifer Coffendaffer tells Fox 35 it's a surprise Hudson was free to begin with.
14: For whatever reason, their impulse is not controlled again, and they could commit something horrible and heinous.
13: He'll be held in Miami-Dade County. Prosecutors say Hudson strangled Kepner aboard a cruise ship last November. Trial is set for September. A woman is in custody for a deadly stabbing in Tallahassee. Police announcing Cecia Merduino was arrested for stabbing Corey Johnson to death 2 months ago. She's charged with second-degree homicide. A deal has been reached involving an in vitro fertilization mix-up in Orlando. The birth parents, who are not the genetic parents, will keep custody and raise the child. The birth parents' lawyer, Mara Hotfield, tells Fox 35.
15: They were able to come up with an agreement that is in the best interest of the child. That is the best news we could have anticipated.
13: They sued Fertility Center of Orlando after the wrong embryo was implanted. That court fight continues. The parents say they are committed to protecting baby Shay and fostering a relationship with the child's genetic parents. They say they don't plan to make any more statements to the media. You never really know what you're going to get in Florida politics, but this could be a first. State Senator Daryl Rawson, who is leaving public office later this year because of term limits, is making two endorsements for the same office. He's backing incumbent St. Pete Mayor Ken Welch for re-election and is also endorsing former governor and Congressman Charlie Crist for mayor.
16: Ken's politics has been my politics for a long time. We were both Republicans at one point. We both served in the legislative body, and we're from the community and of the community.
13: Rousson says he's known both Welch and Crist for years and thinks both would do a good job as mayor. He will endorse just one of the two before the November election. With Florida's News, I'm Kimba Tyler.
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19: Going through Manatee County, northbound 275 after the toll plaza for the Skyway. At mile marker 8, you're going to see the left lane shut down for the night with overnight construction. Also eastbound on Gandy Boulevard at 275. Right two lanes taken up with road work as you pass through there on your way towards Tampa. And in Hillsborough County, northbound I-75. Right after I-4 at the 262 mile marker, left lane shut down for the night there. Steve Foster, News Radio WFLA.
20: A very muggy night with warm temperatures sitting in the 80s. We will likely stay in the 80s for overnight lows once again. Partly cloudy skies right now, seeing a few Gulf water showers that could make their way onshore. So maybe a couple of stray showers in some spots overnight. However, most of us will be dry. Tomorrow will be another hot day for our Wednesday with afternoon highs in the 90s. Feels like temperatures above 100 degrees and limiting rain chances to our inland areas. I'm Axel Thunder meteorologist Zuleika Soler.
21: The deal ready to go. I'm Lisa Lacera, Fox News. President Trump says he will release details of the framework deal between the U.S. and Iran before it's signed on Friday, but some information has already been made public.
22: Now we know why Iran agreed to sign. Instant access to their main moneymaker. According to the Wall Street Journal, the U.S. will allow Iran to immediately begin selling oil and fuel under the deal to end the war, offering Tehran an early financial incentive to wind down the conflict.
21: Fox's Peter Ducey, but Tehran says it will not sign the deal unless Israel pulls out of Lebanon, something Israel has already said it won't do. Well, results coming in tonight's primary elections in Alabama. Trump-backed Congressman Barry Moore has won the Republican nomination for Senate, defeating newcomer Jared Hudson in the primary runoff. The seat's being vacated by Tommy Tuberville, who's running for governor. In Georgia, Trump-backed Congressman Mike Collins will face Democrat Senator John Ossoff in November. President Trump's attorney for the 2020 campaign in Wisconsin and two former aides arraigned on felony forgery charges for the roles in a fake elector scheme designed to overturn his loss in the state.
23: Jim Troupas, a former judge who was President Trump's election campaign attorney in 2020, Mike Roman, the
20: president's 2020 director of Election Day Operations, and Ken Chesbro, a former legal advisor for the president, all pleading not guilty to felony forgery charges in a Dane County Circuit Court. Prosecutors allege they took part in a fake elector scheme that aimed to overturn President Trump's 2020 election loss in Wisconsin by moving to submit documentation to Congress falsely attesting that President Trump had won the battleground state, even though he lost to President Joe Biden.
21: Fox's Christian Goodwin. All three argue they didn't commit a crime and say the state can't prosecute them because the casting of electoral votes is a federal process. 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
0: This is Lee Habib, and this is Our American Stories, the show where America is the star and the American people. Up next comes to us a story from Robin Cook. You know the name. He's the author of 38 best-selling books, a giant in the literary and publishing field. But the one he is best known for is his second book, Coma, the first true medical thriller ever released. Today, he's sharing with us his personal story, his life story. Here's Robin.
1: I was born in Brooklyn and immediately exported to Queens and then moved over to New Jersey when I was 8. You know, I have to say that I think that I'm a particularly lucky person because everything happened seemed at the right time. If I had continued to grow up in Woodside, Queens, in that environment, my life, I think, would have been completely different. In fact, when I think back on it, I'd probably be fairly successful, but I'd be really involved in organized crime. I can remember the older kids teaching us young kids how to steal from the store, and they liked to use us young kids because I guess the store proprietor, particularly the candy store, was less suspicious of young kids, you know, in kindergarten. And so the older kids would get us to go in and whatnot. We had what we called the alley behind the house. It was all row house. So you had an alley behind. And that was where, at that time, parents just opened the door, let the kids out into the alley. And we had full run of the alley from a very, very early age. And we had all sorts of games that we played. And that part of my life, I remember with great fondness. But I also realized how lucky it was that my father's business did well enough that we realized that we could move out of our apartment in Woodside, Queens. My father's, what he wanted most was a place to build a house that had a view. So he found a place over in New Jersey, up on a hill, and he bought this plot of land because it had a view, looking west out over New Jersey. My parents never looked into this town, what the town was like, but it turns out that I was really lucky because the town was fabulous. And what was phenomenal about Leonia, New Jersey, is it was sort of like a bedroom community for a lot of academic institutions, Columbia University, the Museum of Natural History, the Metropolitan Museum of Art. So my friends' parents, a lot of them were involved in these very academic things. Including my best friend, his father was head of dinosaurs at the Museum of Natural History. Can that be any better for a kid in the fifth, sixth grade? And so we would go practically every Saturday to the Museum of Natural History. We got to go behind the scenes to see how they take these huge blocks of stone, bring them back to the museum, and then carve out these dinosaur bones and then figure out how the animal lived and what it ate. So that was our Saturday mornings. But there were other people there. Four or five physicists on the Manhattan Project came from Leoni, New Jersey. My next door neighbor was Buddy Hackett, and he took a great liking to me, and I babysat for his kids. And because of that, I met a lot of the people like Sammy Davis Jr. and Frank Sinatra, because I was the babysitter. And Buddy Hackett had a miniature car collection. And, you know, as a teenager, I got my license. My father wouldn't allow me to even back the family car out of the garage. I had to wash it, but I couldn't back it. He'd back it out, and then I'd wash it. But Buddy Hackett noticed this. He didn't say very much, but then he started offering and allowing me to drive his cars to my high school dances. So I got to, and he had a Corvette, a Jaguar, and a brand new black Bonneville. That time, that was really the cat's meow. It was quite an amazing time of circumstance. Plus, the school system was fantastic. It was a school system that was way ahead of its time in terms of experimenting with rapid learner courses or advanced placement courses. And I was part of a study almost. Myself and three or four or five of us were taught what they called the new math then. And so the amount of math that I had when I graduated from high school was really quite exceptional. So I think of myself as particularly lucky, because it wasn't that my parents looked into this and said, we have to find a great school system. I just found myself in this great school system in a town, a small town that's a mile square, that had phenomenal, interesting people. I didn't realize it at the time, but because the school system was good, because the kids were motivated, I was motivated. I'm a competitive person, athletically competitive, but also competitive in intellectual sense. And here I was in this great environment. The information was there. We had a wonderful library. After school, we would often go to the library at a very young age. I started reading all sorts of fiction books at a very young age. I had found myself in a public school where

0: because then when it came to going to college, there was never any thought that I wouldn't go to college. I have to admit, I didn't do a very good job picking a college because I was too busy. I was, you know, on this committee and on that committee and this council and that council, and I was the valedictorian of the school, and I played sports, and I remember suddenly I said,
1: 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More of Robin Cook's story here on Our American Stories. 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
1: And we're back with Our American Stories and with Robin Cook. When we last left off, he had just told his school counselor that he wanted to go to Yale for college, a decision he'd made because of a Yale lock he'd seen in his basement the night before. Let's return to Robin.
0: And the counselor said, good choice, that's fine, you know, and everything else. And so we went ahead and applied and did all that sort of stuff. And I was accepted. But then I got invited to Wesleyan for their equivalent of their athletic. They don't give athletic scholarships, but there was always a weekend where there was the home football game and people

0: who were on the football team had an opportunity to invite kids from their former high school. And I got invited to Wesleyan for the weekend. And I was very much interested in these two guys that had been in our high school. I knew them vaguely, but why I was so interested is both of them were pre-meds. And I, at that point, I was pre-med. I wanted to be pre-med. So, you know, I responded to that invitation. I went to Wesleyan for a weekend and seemed fabulous. And I was taken, and I went back and then applied to Wesleyan and got to Wesleyan. Even that, I think, again, that I'm a very lucky person, because it turned out that Wesleyan was a particularly good choice for me. Not that Yale wouldn't have been, although I probably wouldn't have been able to make the football team at Yale. But the reason that Wesleyan turned out to be such a good place for me to be is because it had a very unique program that ultimately played quite a big role, I think, in my life. And that was, if you did well enough, and at Wesleyan I did very well, as like I did in high school, I really applied myself. And if you did well at Wesleyan, you were invited in your senior year to take part in what they call the Honors College. And the Honors College gave you the opportunity to write an undergraduate thesis. And I decided, hey, why not do this? Now, why I thought I could do that is, first of all, I realized that I wouldn't get graded until after I was accepted at medical school. Plus, I had taken so many extra courses that I could have graduated probably somewhere in my junior year. Because since I was paying for college, I realized that the more courses I took, the cheaper they were. And so anyway, prior to that, I think the longest paper I had written maybe was like 5 pages, which seemed terribly long, or 10 pages maybe at the most. And I wrote significantly more than 100 pages. So, but why that is so significant for me is because later on in my life, when I decided, wouldn't it be interesting to try to use fiction and entertainment as a way of getting people to understand medical, social, and biotechnical issues, to try to use entertainment. And the reason why I came to that thought was because, having read a number of books about being a doctor and seen a number of TV shows and movies about being doctors, that after I got into medical school, I realized that all those books that I had read, all those shows that I had watched, were not accurate. They missed the mark. And they were glorifying medicine, putting it on a pedestal, and yet it was very apparent to me right from day one that medicine in a lot of ways was going in the wrong direction. It was being influenced too much by business interests and moving away from its 19th century roots of taking care of people. But since I had taken that opportunity to write that thesis of 100 pages, I thought, well, hey, I did it once. Why couldn't I do it again? Why can't I write a book about medicine? But the only trouble was that I decided this in medical school, and I had no time in medical school. In fact, I had no time for anything in medical school. Medical school alone was obviously very time-consuming, but I also had to pay my way. So I had multiple jobs, not only through college, but also multiple jobs at medical school. When I first got to medical school, first thing I did was run around and look at all sorts of ads and stuff for jobs that I could somehow do along with being a medical student. And I found lots of jobs. I was the first one, I think, at Columbia who wanted to work in the cafeteria in the dorm. I would serve the food in the food line, and my fellow students were all coming in. And I remember feeling sorry for myself in some respects because I could see out through this little window that they were out there talking about the day and probably talking about what they had learned and exchanging ideas, and I was wishing I was out there. But I also tried to make it as much fun as I could. I would bring out two separate bowls of the same vegetable. And they, of course, would never look at the menu and say, what's tonight? And I'd say, well, we have some interesting things. And I said, well, we have some carrots here. We have two different types of carrots. We have truck farm carrots and we have large farming carrots. And I said, well, what's the difference? And I said, well, you know, and I would go into it. Providing a medical student with a decision would stop the line. But it was a way for me to entertain myself. But I did everything. I drew blood. I cleaned animal cages. All these jobs weren't the best, but I took as many as I could. And it actually turns out that I was lucky that I had to work. Because had I not had to work, like all my fellow medical students, I wouldn't have had a certain opportunity that presented itself, and that was that the professor who was in charge of the lab in the hospital, he was a friend of Jacques, who was in charge of the lab in the hospital, he was a friend of Jacques Cousteau. And of course, Jacques Cousteau was someone everybody knew, he was quite famous, etc. And Jacques Cousteau was about to do an experiment where he was having divers live underwater. And they were going to live at one atmosphere pressure, that is 33 feet down. But one of the things that you really had to know is physiologically what the blood gases are doing. He had no idea, and this professor put these 2 months together during my summers as a medical student. And I spent these time in Monaco, where the Oceanographic Institute is. And then I flew over and put the lab together and then trained this French fellow exactly how to use the equipment, etc. I stayed then for the 2 months and then I came back the next summer and the next summer. And so, which was really interesting because I was this destitute medical student and I was spending my summers on the Riviera.
1: And you're listening to Robin Cook share his story, and my goodness, what a story it is. It should be a book all by itself. And by the way, Robin is the author of 38 bestsellers, as I've said before, and his latest is called Night Shift. And go to bookstores, go to Amazon, pick it up. It's as good as anything he's written. And by the way, he's blessed time and again, not just in the little town he grows up, but he goes to Wesley and he's working hard. And in comes this guy who knows Jacques Cousteau. And the next thing you know, he's in Monaco doing tests on how human beings can thrive or not living underwater. When we come back, more of Robin Cook's story here on Our American Stories.
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0: Changes in vision could mean it's progressing toward irreversible vision loss. 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IZERVAY, or Avastin Captid Pegol, is an eye injection. Don't take it if you have an infection or active swelling in or around your eye. IZERVAY can cause eye infection, retinal detachment, or increased risk of wet AMD. IZERVAY may cause blood in the white of the eye, blurred vision, or a temporary increase in eye pressure. Do not drive or use machinery until vision has...
1: Dade State Attorney Catherine Fernandez-Rundle says it has resulted in 19 undercover operations leading to 100 arrests and 178 charges in the last few weeks.
2: We have been able to double up, triple up our efforts in our undercover operations, which means we're going to be flooding hotels and restaurants. We're going to be flooding all of the service providers.
1: The FBI says about 1,000 human trafficking cases are under investigation nationwide. The migrant internment camp in the Everglades is reportedly empty. The last of an estimated 1,500 detainees have been transferred elsewhere as hurricane season is underway. ICE says the transfers are for safety, but has not released how many people were relocated or where they're going. With Florida's News, I'm Kimba Tyler.
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6: Going through Manatee County, northbound 275 after the toll plaza for the Skyway. At mile marker 8, you're going to see the left lane shut down for the night with overnight construction. Also eastbound on Gandy Boulevard at 275. Right two lanes taken up with road work as you pass through there on your way towards Tampa. And in Hillsborough County, northbound I-75, right after I-4 at the 262 mile marker, left lane shut down for the night there. Steve Foster, News Radio WFLA.
7: A very muggy night with warm temperatures sitting in the 80s. We will likely stay in the 80s for overnight lows once again. Partly cloudy skies right now, seeing a few Gulf water showers that could make their way onshore. So maybe a couple of stray showers in some spots overnight. However, most of us will be dry. Tomorrow will be another hot day for our Wednesday with afternoon highs in the 90s. Feels like temperatures above 100 degrees and limiting rain chances to our inland areas. I'm Axel Fundering meteorologist Zuleika Soler.
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11: And we return to Our American Stories and to Robin Cook's story. And he's sharing, in the end, his own, well, memoir. It's his life story he's sharing with us now. Let's pick up where we last left off.
12: After graduating from medical school, I decided to do a residency in surgery because I thought I wanted to become a surgeon. I had worked for the open heart surgical team, so I got to know these very, very high-ranking heart surgeons who were really monumental in creating the opportunity to do open heart. His name, Dr. Malm and Dr. Bowman. And as a medical student, I got to meet them. And no other medical students got to meet them. And interesting enough that when you finish medical school, you have to apply to your training program. You have to try to apply to a residency. And the competition actually ratchets upward, and it's very competitive to get into certain hospitals. So you have to be really on top of your game. And one of the things that really helps is very good letters of recommendation. I asked these top heart surgeons, I asked the top one, if he'd write me a letter of recommendation for my residency. And he said he would, which is phenomenal. And anyway, he wrote me the letter of recommendation. It was very glowing. And I was thinking that I would go to Columbia, stay at

0: Columbia, and I applied to several others, like the Massachusetts General Hospital, because I heard that was fantastic. But the day before, the night before, I guess, when you actually had to put in your list, which one you want, I had a very good friend in medical school, and he and I talked about the next couple of years being residents, and we were both going to do surgery. And it was his suggestion first. You know, he's saying, you know, what about breaking this sort of expected route? What about going someplace where we could have some fun when we have time off? And we started talking about going to the University of Hawaii. We stayed up really late talking about this and doing something really unique. There was a sudden great attraction. And because we both said, let's do it, we put University of Hawaii first. And of course, the University of Hawaii was not one of these top places. And it had never gotten medical students from any of the Ivy League medical schools. We were accepted. And I remember that this big heart surgeon found out about it and found out that he had written a letter of recommendation and that I was going to the University of Hawaii. He was so furious that the next time he saw me, he stuck his finger in my chest. He yelled at me that I would dare to ask him to write a letter of recommendation to such a school. And he told me, his last words were, let me tell you something. It's easy to drop out of the big leagues, but you never come back. And I thought, oh, I guess I made a mistake. But in retrospect, it turned out to be one of the best decisions of my life. I went to University of Hawaii, the two of us. And we were both good students. And we essentially took over that surgery department. We were only interns. I took over the intensive care, the surgical intensive care unit. I applied for and got a license in Hawaii, and the hospital was very proud of us. And as far as you can drop out of the big leagues, you never get back. After I finished my surgical training, I remember finishing my, I don't know how many gallbladders, and walked out. And I remember thinking, gosh, I'm done. And I just didn't feel any terrible euphoria. And there was always this room across the way, another surgical operating room, that always seemed to be dark. You know, you have the little window and it was always dark. I never knew what they did in there. So this day, it was very close to the end. I went over there and I cracked open the door and a little bit of Mozart came out. And the nurse came running over, the circulating nurse. What, can I help you? And I said, yeah, what are they doing in here? And he said, oh, we're doing a retinal detachment surgery. And I looked in, I could see the surgeon there. And the thing that impressed me the most is he was sitting down while he was operating. I had just been, you know, 3 hours standing there doing a gallbladder operation. And that was when I decided, you know, ever since I've been little, I wanted to be an ophthalmologist. So I quickly applied to ophthalmology training programs. I applied to the Mass Eye and Ear, Mass General, the Harvard system, and I applied to the University of California, San Francisco. In fact, I was accepted at both. And I can remember hearing Dr. Mom saying, you can drop out of the big leagues, but you never get back. And I thought, I'm gonna love going to New York and see if he's still there. And I never did that. But in between my surgical residency and my ophthalmology residency, the Vietnam War was firing up. And so when I finished my surgical residency, I got a notice from the Navy that I was being drafted and that I was assigned to the Marines and I was going to go to Da Nang as a surgeon. Now, I was not excited about that idea. I remembered something that had happened to me on one of those idyllic summers in the south of France. And that is Captain Bond from the United States Navy visited, and he was running what was called at that time the Sea Lab. And that was where the United States was, similar to what Cousteau was doing. He came over because he was very interested in this Conchel 3 experiment that Cousteau was doing and wanted to find out all the details, etc. And I guess meet Cousteau, plus Navy guys love to do boondoggles, and I'm sure that was considered a boondoggle by him coming over and going on the Calypso. And so I was on the Calypso with him and sort of helped a little bit. When he left, he gave me a real Navy handshake, and he said, "Thanks, young man." He said, "If you ever find yourself in the Navy, give me a call." And I thought to myself at the time, there's no chance I'm going to be in the Navy. But it's, you know, it's nice to hear things like that. Well, lo and behold, 5 or 6 or 7 or how many years it was later, I'm in the Navy, assigned to the Marines. I'm going to Da Nang. And I called him up and I asked him if he remembered me. And he said, "Of course I remember you." I said, "Well, you said to give you a call if I ever found myself in the Navy." I said, "I'm in the Navy." He said, "Oh, wonderful, wonderful." He said, "Oh, well, I'll get you here in our program if you want." I said, "Well, yeah, that would be terrific."
1: 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His and his best friend's decision to go to Hawaii and not go to the big leagues, and ultimately working his way right back in. When we come back, more of the story of best-selling author Robin Cook, and his latest is Night Shift. Again, go to Amazon or the usual suspects wherever you get your books. More of Robin Cook's life story here on Our American Stories.
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4: And we're back with Our American Stories and with Robin Cook. When we last left off, Robin had just been drafted into the Marines. And by the way, during the Vietnam War, he was not thrilled. But he had an opportunity to join a very unique program due to a prior relationship. Let's return to Robin.
5: He told me I had to volunteer for submarine school. So I did, and so I was in Groton, Connecticut, and went to submarine school. And then I called him up and I said, I've finished submarine school. He said, now volunteer for deep sea diving school. So I went to Washington then, deep sea diving school, and graduated from that. And then I called him up. He said, all right, now you're ready for UDT Mark 9 training, which is a type of rebreathing apparatus. And then when I finished all that, I was ready to become part of the Sea Lab as one of the aquanauts. I realized that I had become very enamored of the whole submarine situation. And I don't know what possessed me, but I really thought that it would be a crime not to actually go out on a real patrol and see what this is really like. And I told the Captain Bond, I said, you know, I'd really like to go out and do a regular operational patrol. He thought I was crazy, but anyway, so that's what I did. I got shipped out to Hawaii. It was in Hawaii. So I went out on a patrol. A real patrol, and we were underwater for 75 days. We didn't come to the surface the whole time. It was a very interesting circumstance, and it turned out again to be really lucky, because I don't think I'd ever have a better place. If I had this idea about writing a book, what better place? I mean, you're not bothered by the sun coming up or going down. So I did write my novel underwater. The idea was to show how a personality changes when they go through the very difficult hazing that's done in medicine, which is also done in the military. It's not a good program, and doesn't really foster the kind of personality traits that make people a good doctor. I think most doctors have to recover from it rather than it making them, helping them to be a good doctor. So when I came off that submarine, I had to climb up the ladder, you know, like in the movies, clutching my handwritten novel. I got up on deck. Somebody said, what is that? What are you holding? I said, I wrote a novel. And they said, oh, really? And he said, did you know that it's really hard to get a novel published? And I said, no, is it? I was so convinced that it was going to get published. It just never occurred to me So then I was presented with a major problem. If it's difficult to get a book published, what am I going to do? So you look in

literary and wants to get into publishing is sitting at the front desk and she reads it. And she's the one that tells no. So I composed a very careful letter over a long period of time that I then started to send to editors. And I knew it had to be short, had to be grab their interest somehow. So I turned my manuscript into a solicited one. I started getting returns from editors saying, sounds interesting, yeah, send it in. And so my first book became a solicited manuscript, and lo and behold, I was offered a deal fairly quickly. And then, of course, I had to take that editor, in a sense, the course of creative writing that I never took. The book was published, but then there was a bigger problem. And the bigger problem was that nobody bought it. When that book came out, I had just started my residency in ophthalmology in Boston. And the retina doctors were shocked that I wrote a novel. I mean, that's ridiculous. Particularly a novel where I was sort of suggesting or complaining about hazing. And, you know, I was back as a first-year resident, so I was going to be hazed to some degree. Although, you know, I got a little bit more respect because I had already done a surgical residency, and that didn't happen that often. But anyway, they gave me a lot of ribbing about it, that I was making this complaining novel and, you know, be a man, you know, a surgeon. So then I thought, well, what am I going to do? Should I just give up on this idea? How do I now make a book that's going to be successful, that people will want to read? And so I guess the case method is that I should study successful books. And there were several that jumped out at me that had been written by heretofore unknown authors that were very successful. And the two that I chose was Jaws and Love Story. And so I then spent quite a while really investigating exactly how those projects were happened and put together. And both of them were written as screenplays first. And it was a combination of Hollywood and the publishing industry that kind of made the whole project a success. So I ended up deciding that I would follow that same process. I would write a screenplay of what I considered would be a good medical mystery thriller that would get people's attention. And it seemed to me that was easy because people had an idea about medicine that were wrong. And how can I undermine that in a way that would get their attention? And that was the origin of Coma. So I put it all together, wrote it as a screenplay. And then as soon as I had a contract for the book, which I was only offered an advance of $10,000. But way before the hardcover came out, I sold the paperback rights for $1 million. I got an agent, and then Hollywood hearing this kind of stuff. I had people very interested in, and I had some choices. And I knew at that point that it was going to be a movie, and I held out for Michael Crichton to be the director because I was friends with Michael and he had gone to medical school, and I knew, I was afraid Hollywood would take it and it wasn't meant as a horror story. I wanted it to be serious, and there were several other directors who really wanted to do it, but I sort of held out for Michael. I was still a resident, first year resident, and suddenly I was invited, the guy who was going to be the producer, Marty Ehrlichman, happened to also be the manager of Barbra Streisand. And Barbra Streisand had just finished a movie with Kris Kristofferson, and I got invited to the world premiere. So here I was, a first-year resident in ophthalmology, and I was sitting at the head table with Barbra Streisand and Kris Kristofferson. And I had a sense that Coma was going to
was going to do really well.

0: It's really been an amazing experience, and people became very interested in medical thrillers after coma, because there's no other issue that affects people so closely, because we're all patients, and we could be a patient tomorrow. That's why I still think my only hope is to sort of try to get the public behind, and how are they going to learn about these things? And the only way I know, really, is by trying to get them involved and interested in fiction and movies and TV series, etc., that show this other side. Because I really feel that medicine has to return to recognizing its real goal.
1: 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His latest is called Night Shift. 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And my goodness, that he finds himself in a submarine for 75 days. Well, all of that time, no day, no night. And when he finds failure, the book gets published, he just starts to study and figure out how to turn that failure into a success. The story of Robin Cook, a chemistry, math, and physics major turned best-selling author, here on Our American Stories.
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6: Guaranteed human. The governor signing several bills at a police station in Winter Haven. One makes it easier to tag suspects with gang affiliations.
7: This bill recognizes online admissions of gang affiliation, gang-related social media activity, identification by criminal gangs themselves.
6: Another bill named for a slain Daytona Beach police officer, raising the penalty for manslaughter and the death of a law enforcement officer to life without parole. It came after a jury refused to convict a man of murder in the death of Officer Jason Reiner. The FIFA World Cup refocusing efforts to combat human trafficking. About 50 law enforcement and business representatives meeting at FIU in Miami Tuesday to coordinate training tools and tactics. Florida's attorney general says everyone must be watching for the signs of human trafficking.
8: Good and evil is always going to be out there, but we've got to stay one step ahead of it. And with our tools, new technologies, more resources, more partners, we are beating human trafficking.
6: Miami state attorney says there have been 19 undercover operations leading to 100 arrests and 178 charges in the last few weeks. Work is underway to better protect St. Augustine from flooding. FDOT started building a new seawall on State Road A1A from the Bridge of Lions to Charlotte Street. The $20 million project expected to be done in a little more than a year. The Jackson House Foundation holding a fundraiser Thursday for the benefit of the historic house on Zach Street in Tampa. That has played host to numerous black travelers, entertainers, and civil rights leaders. It is in very poor condition, but Foundation Chair Carolyn Collins telling News Channel 8 plans are moving along toward restoration. She says the money is the big issue.
9: We do feel that we have the funding available to us to have enough to do the restoration. We do not have enough money to do the day-to-day operations to make sure the restoration will occur.
6: Collins says the foundation has selected an architect and construction manager and is working to finalize contracts before the actual work can begin. With Florida's News, I'm Kim Batyler.
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12: Going through Manatee County, northbound 275 after the toll plaza for the Skyway. At mile marker 8, you're going to see the left lane shut down for the night with overnight construction. Also eastbound on Gandy Boulevard at 275, right two lanes taken up with road work as you pass through there on your way towards Tampa. And in Hillsborough County, northbound I-75, right after I-4 at the 262 mile marker, left lane shut down for the night there. Steve Foster, News Radio WFLA.
13: A very muggy night with warm temperatures sitting in the 80s. We will likely stay in the 80s for overnight lows once again. Partly cloudy skies right now, seeing a few Gulf water showers that could make their way onshore. So maybe a couple of stray showers in some spots overnight. However, most of us will be dry. Tomorrow will be another hot day for our Wednesday with afternoon highs in the 90s. Feels like temperatures above 100 degrees and limiting rain chances to our inland areas. I'm Axel Fundering meteorologist Zuleika Soler.
14: Primary results coming in. I'm Sue Guzman, Fox News. In one of the most closely watched primary races, the Republican representative and Trump-backed Mike Collins has defeated first-time candidate Derek Dooley for the Republican U.S. Senate nomination in Georgia. He will face off against Democratic incumbent Senator John Ossoff in November. Billionaire Rick Jackson has defeated Trump-backed Lieutenant Governor Burke Jones for the Republican nomination for governor in Georgia. He will take on Atlanta Mayor Keisha Lance Bottoms in the general election. In Oklahoma, Congressman Kevin Hearn has won the Republican nomination for Senate, while Trump-backed Mike Mazzei advances to the Republican primary runoff election for governor. And three-term U.S. Congressman Barry Moore, who had the backing of President Trump, has won the GOP primary runoff for U.S. Senate in Alabama. And the agreement to end the conflict with Iran is set to be signed on Friday, but little of it has been released to the public. Vice President J.D. Vance on Fox's The Farm.
15: The agreement's actually very simple. It says, one, Iran can't have a nuclear weapon. Two, the Straits of Hormuz are open. And number three, there are all of these benefits contemplated that the Iranians can get if they behave, if they stop developing terrorism, if they stop funding terrorism, if they stop supporting the rebuilding of the nuclear arms program, they actually can get some real benefits. If they don't do any of that stuff, they don't get anything.
14: Senate Majority Leader John Thune.
16: I do believe there are going to be some hard questions that get asked, and a lot of it will revolve around what are the financial incentives here and what are they conditioned upon.
14: Thune on Fox's special report with Brett Baer. President Trump and G7 leaders focusing on the Ukraine war, and the president's considering reimposing sanctions soon on Russian oil shipments. Ukrainian President Volodymyr Zelensky joined those talks in France, and the U.S. military says it carried out another strike on a suspected drug boat in the Eastern Pacific, killing one and injuring two others. America's listening to Fox News.
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0: near the Pacific Ocean. Good morning, good evening, wherever you may be across the nation, around the world. I'm George Norrie, and this is Coast to Coast AM. First off, congratulations to the New York Knicks, NBA basketball champs, and hockey Stanley Cup winners, the Carolina Hurricanes. How about that? Later tonight, mystery. Here's what's happening. The United States and Iran appear to have reached an agreement which could see the Strait of Hormuz reopened and put an end to the two nations' exchange of gunfire and missiles. The U.S. announced that a peace deal with Iran is now complete, with the strait set to be reopened without tolls. Meanwhile, Israeli Prime Minister Benjamin Netanyahu gave his first statement on Israeli television nearly 21 hours after President Donald Trump announced the Memorandum of Understanding between the U.S. and Iran. Addressing the new agreement, Netanyahu clarified that it was made by Mr. Trump before stating that the president believes that it can achieve both the reopening of the Strait of Hormuz and the dismantle of Tehran's nuclear program. It's an incredible story. We'll have to keep an eye on it and see what happens. All eight people who are on a U.S. Air Force base B-52 bomber that crashed at Edwards Air Force Base in California today are presumed dead. The identities of those on board not immediately available. The crash occurred during a routine test mission. Sad story there. And over the weekend, Missouri authorities announced Sunday that 12 people were killed in a plane crash in a mass casualty event that left everyone on board dead. 11 of the victims were skydivers. The 12th was the pilot. According, Germany has issued a landmark ruling that holds Google responsible for misinformation presented to users from Google search. AI overviews rejecting Google's excuses. Let's check in with our expert, Lauren Weinstein. Lauren, why is this decision so important, even outside of Germany?
1: Well, the fact that it's happened at all is critical. And yet, it has finally happened. That court directly and strongly pushed back against Google's ridiculous excuses about misinformation that spews from their AI. And yeah, while this is a ruling from a German court, it is so incredibly well-reasoned and written that it is very likely to have significant impact on thinking about these issues around the world, and so could ultimately influence other courts everywhere. We've talked numerous times about AI hallucinations and misinformation, and this particular case does involve Google's notorious AI overviews. Recent studies have suggested that at Google's search scale, Google is spewing out hundreds of thousands of incorrect AI overview answers per minute, tens of millions of inaccurate answers per hour. And Google has consistently tried to evade responsibility for these with disclaimers that AI can make mistakes and users should double check the AI answers. But pretty much everybody knows, and studies have confirmed, that almost nobody tries to verify those answers.
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1: I mean, seriously, what's the point of getting an AI overview answer and then having to go digging around researching to try figure out if it's accurate or not? You might as well have done the research yourself in the first place without having your time wasted by an unreliable AI answer that Google itself tells you not to trust. Also, when Google provides links in their AI overview answers that connect to the sites that supposedly relate to the answers, it seems that most of the time, you can dig through those sites until the cows come home and be unable to find anything that relates to the Google AI overview answers themselves. The German court brilliantly notes all these points and various others. The ruling explains that Google isn't just pointing you at sites where you might find useful information related to your search, as traditional Google search did for decades, but rather is creating a wholly new authoritative-seeming answer, an answer that cannot be reasonably attributed to anyone but Google itself. This kind of determination leads us directly into the kinds of arguments that I and others have long been making, that AI answers should not be exempt from the responsibilities that would come into play if those same kinds of authoritative sounding answers had been issued by a human being at the same big tech firm in response to user queries. The kinds of legal protections in place to shield these firms from being liable for third-party content simply do not reasonably apply to first-party created content like AI overview answers. And this goes far beyond AI overviews, of course, across the entire realm of large language model AI, including also AI chatbots, some of which we know have reportedly been implicated in providing advice involved in both murder and suicide cases. New nightmarish instances like these keep occurring despite big tech claims that they're increasing associated safety protocols. The German court decision holding Google responsible for AI overview answers is preliminary, and there will likely be appeals, of course. But the actual reasoning of the decision is enormously solid and persuasive and may well end up being the first significant crack in the we don't care excuse agenda of Google and the other big tech AI firms, irrespective of how the specific German court case proceeds. And from this crack, perhaps we will start to see more moves to actually protect society from AI abuses rather than governments actively encouraging largely, if not completely, unregulated AI systems. It's going to be a tough slog because, as we know, many politicians at both parties are terrified of the financial and political power of the major big tech firms. And even when a politician will privately admit that, for example, they know a massive new data center is going to ruin a community that they represent, they may not have the courage to actually take a stance against it. So whether or not we'll ever see big tech AI CEOs being held personally, criminally responsible for the worst abuses of their AIs, imagine, if you will, CEOs being publicly perp-walked in shackles to their new abodes in prisons, at least holding the firms financially responsible for the damages done by their AI systems would be a step in the right direction. And it appears that the court in Germany that just effectively told Google to take their excuses for AI misinformation and stuff them has finally moved the needle in a positive way. It's still a long, long path ahead. And with the untold hundreds of billions of dollars being poured into AI by big tech, the battle to protect society will be long and arduous. But perhaps that German court has now exposed a bit of light at the end of that very long tunnel. We shall see.
0: Great report, Lauren. Lauren, in Britain is banning 16-year-olds from using social networking. What do you think of that?
1: I think it's probably going to fail even more badly than the Australian attempt to do that has failed. This has become a worldwide phenomenon now, with politicians doing this, pushing these plans to try to keep kids off social media, even though they keep failing. And that's something where we probably should talk about at length, because there's so much misinformation about that going around now.
0: All right. Thank you so much. Seth Shostak is the senior astronomer at SETI, the Search for Extraterrestrial Intelligence. He monitors the skies for us. Seth, what do you have for us this week?
3: Well, George, SETI scientists, not a large group, admittedly. I think the number of people working at the nearest McDonald's here is greater than the number of all SETI researchers put together. Anyhow, these researchers have been looking for a signal from aliens for 60 years now, a radio transmission or a flashing laser, and we still haven't found any. But the equipment keeps getting more sensitive and able to tune in far greater chunks of the radio spectrum. So I figured that one night we'll be talking about a signal and what it means instead of sitting here and waiting for one. But let's suppose that we finally do pick up an alien transmission. What happens then? Well, a large number of people think the discovery would be hushed up. Heck, I mean, I have to say, even Art Bell would occasionally ask me, "Hey, Seth, if you really did find a signal, would you even tell us?" Huh. Well, I assured Art that I would definitely tell him, although I don't know whether he believed me or not. Finding a signal would immediately be news. Everyone would know. And indeed, when people express skepticism about that statement, I immediately ask, "Why do you think such a discovery would be covered up?" And their usual reply to that is, "Well, you'd keep it quiet to avoid panic by the public." And panic? I mean, a large fraction of the public already believes that we have proof of aliens here on Earth, probably hidden away in New Mexico or some other exotic locale, and they're not panicking about it. Well, ease up on the conspiracy thinking for a minute and imagine a realistic scenario. Some folks, probably scientists, detect a radio or a laser transmission that seems to come from another star system. Would they say to themselves, "Whoa, we better keep this under our hats"? No, they would immediately enlist the help of other scientists to verify the signal. And if it turned out to be real, they try to understand it. To think otherwise would be like imagining that Chris Columbus could find America, but never tell anyone. Secrecy is not an option in the case of a major scientific discovery.
0: Thank you, Seth. Appreciate it. Up next, Dr. Ken Hansen back with us as he'll get an update on the Dead Sea Scrolls next on Coast to Coast AM. 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
0: And welcome back to Coast to Coast. George Norrie with you. The Dead Sea Scrolls are a collection of roughly 1,000 ancient Jewish manuscripts discovered between 1947 and 1956 in caves near the ancient settlement of Qumran on the northwest shore of the Dead Sea, maybe. Dating from the 3rd century before Christ to the 1st century after, they are widely considered the most significant archaeological find of the 20th century. Dr. Ken Hansen, of course, is an associate professor and teaches in the Judaic Study Program at the University of Central Florida. He has also taught philosophy and religion at Rollins College in Winter Park, Florida, has earned a master's degree in international culture and communications, and went on to earn a doctorate in Hebrew language and literature from the University of Texas at Austin. Here he is back on Coast to Coast. Ken, how are you?
8: Great, George. Good to be with you. Good evening, good morning from the University of Central Florida Judaic Studies Program.
0: You are one of the best, my friend. I bet your students have a great time with you teaching.
8: Well, I like to think they do. I don't want to brag, but yeah, my courses are pretty popular, especially now with what I'm doing on YouTube. I'm recording, actually creating entire little mini documentaries for the students to watch. And it's great fun and a great treasury of knowledge that I'm creating.
0: Folks, you can search YouTube by putting in Professor Kenneth Hansen. He'll pop up all over the place. Ken, we've been talking about the Dead Sea Scrolls for years, but is there something new happening?
8: There's always something new happening when it comes to the Dead Sea Scrolls. You'd think that after so many decades, everything that could be said has been said, but by golly, things keep popping up. And what we have now is continuing research, scientific research, on the origin, the composition of these scrolls, especially when it comes to DNA analysis, and AI has been brought into the picture. But, you know, we're looking at what DNA can tell us about where these scrolls were composed, where and when. And it's phenomenal.
0: Whose DNA is it, Ken? Whose DNA is it?
8: Well, we've got various baseline groups of sheep and goats and calves. And now, by examining just a tiny little fragment of Dead Sea Scroll parchment without damaging any of the text itself, it's possible to isolate which group of sheep or goats or calf an individual scroll came from, and then where that population of cattle lived in ancient Judea, based on examination of bone remains, for example. So most of the scrolls indeed have been verified as coming from the area of the Judean desert, where we have believed all along that the Dead Sea Scrolls were composed. We're talking about the lowest spot on Earth, more than 1,300 feet below the level of the Mediterranean Sea. Now, I've lived in Israel. I've been there many, many times. I did my doctorate in this exact research. This is an area between the state of Israel, Palestine, and the Hashemite kingdom of Jordan. It's a barren moonscape. That's the kind of territory we're looking at. You get an absolutely eerie feeling when you're out there. And here these scrolls were discovered in a series of lonely desert caves along the western shore of the Dead Sea back in 1947. And they migrated from hand to hand and from place to place. And again, we assumed that they were composed by a sectarian fringe group we call the Essenes, who lived, we believed, exactly in that area and hid them away in these caves. And now, thanks to DNA analysis, we know that while the majority of the scrolls did come from cattle populations in exactly that area, some did not. And we have one glaring example in the Temple Scroll. This is an amazing document. It's the longest of the Dead Sea Scrolls. It's an 8-meter long manuscript that describes an eschatological end time temple of huge magnitude and size, greater than anything that Solomon would have built or that King Herod would have built. And it's almost like a vision of the temple that is to come. And when DNA was brought to bear analyzing it, well, it turns out that it lacks the typical lineage of Judean archaeological sites. In fact, there's less than a 15% chance that this scroll had a local Judean origin. So clearly it came from somewhere else. Where did it come from? Now, the material wasn't sheep or goat. It was calf skin. Calf skin. And
0: what is calf skin? What is that?
8: It's the skin of calves, right? We know what calves are. And ancient scribes, just as modern scribes, can use any kosher animal. The skin is taken from the deceased animal, and it's specially prepared, and it becomes parchment for composing Torah scrolls and other sacred documents. Well, now here we have a scroll that never made its way into the Bible. It's so holy was its composition, the essence of it. God speaks in the first person in this scroll. We're sure that the ancient sect, whoever they were, let's call them the Essenes, believed that this was in fact a book of Moses. This belonged in the Bible more than anything else, and yet it never made its way into the Bible. It was systematically excluded. But now the DNA tells us that it matches populations of Syrian and Egyptian cattle, not the land of Israel at all, not Judea at all. It's somewhere between Egypt and Syria, but not the land of Israel, which is astounding because it suggests to many of us that this was not composed by local sectarian Israelites at all, that this movement that we call the Essenes was a lot wider, a lot broader, a lot more consequential than we ever imagined. And having lived in Israel, having done my doctorate and all this, I assumed, like everybody else, that all of these Dead Sea Scrolls were composed just by this little splinter sectarian group of Israelites in the first 2 centuries before the Common Era. But by golly, I was wrong. I hate to admit it, as a scholar, I was wrong. And it is clear now that this Essene sect was way bigger, broader, larger. In fact, it probably rivaled traditional Judaism itself. It consisted of movements of entire communities that were scattered across the length and breadth of the ancient Near East, who cultivated supernatural experience, who cultivated divine visions. I also like to call them the visionaries. And even what we would call unidentified anomalous phenomena. That's what we have to call it when we're talking about angels and demons, UAPs in the ancient world. And this was an entire segment of Judaism that was fixated on this kind of experience, which is completely the opposite of what the traditional Bible does. Unbelievable.
0: Does the Bible echo any of this, Ken?
8: The Bible is surprisingly tame when it comes to the supernatural, and that surprises a lot of people. People think, oh, the Bible is all about angels and demons and mystical visions, Satan. The Bible is tame. As a matter of fact, Satan is not depicted as a separate evil figure. Satan is, in the Bible, is just a messenger of God's court, as are the angels. Satan appears like a prosecuting attorney within God's court. And the angels are basically nothing more than cosmic mailmen. There's no external evil power in the universe. It's all about human beings and what people do, the responsibility of people to covenant. And there are specific boundaries set in the Bible that one does not transgress. You don't look above, you don't look below, you don't look behind you, you don't look out into the future, you just fixate on keeping the covenant right now.
0: Hold on for a second, Ken. We're going to take a short break, but we'll be back with more with Dr. Ken Hansen as we talk about the significance of the Dead Sea Scrolls.
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0: 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Guaranteed human.
1: Two fires in West Miami-Dade are sending smoke across South Florida as firefighters work to contain it. Dr. Samuel Gervich, a pulmonologist at Cleveland Clinic, says everyone is at risk, not just the elderly or those with asthma and other outstanding issues.
2: For those of us who are otherwise pretty healthy, that can still cause a lot of irritation, upper airway irritation, sinus issues, things that really look like allergies.
1: He says the fire spreads small particles through the air, and once you breathe them in, it irritates your lungs and sinuses before being absorbed in your bloodstream, causing inflammation. Florida Power and Light's parent company, NextEra Energy, has agreed to a $150 million class action settlement. It ends a major lawsuit over past controversies accusing executives of misleading shareholders. A massive payout comes as NextEra currently moves forward with plans to acquire Dominion Energy. If approved, the merger will officially make NextEra the world's largest regulated power company. With Florida's News, I'm Kim Tyler.
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6: Going through Manatee County, northbound 275 after the toll plaza for the Skyway. At mile marker 8, you're going to see the left lane shut down for the night with overnight construction. Also eastbound on Gandy Boulevard at 275. Right two lanes taken up with road work as you pass through there on your way towards Tampa. And in Hillsborough County, northbound I-75. Right after I-4 at the 262 mile marker, left lane shut down for the night there. 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
7: A very muggy night with warm temperatures sitting in the 80s. We will likely stay in the 80s for overnight lows once again. Partly cloudy skies right now, seeing a few Gulf water showers that could make their way onshore. So maybe a couple of stray showers in some spots overnight. However, most of us will be dry. Tomorrow will be another hot day for our Wednesday with afternoon highs in the 90s. Feels like temperatures above 100 degrees and limiting rain chances to our inland areas. I'm Axel Fundry, meteorologist Zuleika Soler.
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2: 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All the shows will pop right up, and that includes little snippets of the weekday and weekend shows as well. 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
8: Oh,
1: And welcome back. George Norrie, along with Dr. Ken Hansen. His website is linked up at coasttocoastam.com. He's got a YouTube channel, of course, Professor Ken Hansen. Ken, are you saying that Satan is depicted as some friendly angel?
8: Not friendly, but definitely an agent of God, not an external force. That's the way that ancient Judaism depicted it. And, you know, the stuff we're talking about here is not just a bunch of ivory tower scholarship. It directly bears on how we view the universe today and ultimately how we live our lives. We got two different viewpoints. There's the temple-centric ancient Judaism, where holiness radiated outward and where difference was respected. It was all about the temple, of course, which doesn't exist today. But what was at the very center of the temple? The Holy of Holies. And what was inside the Holy of Holies? The Ark, of course, of the Covenant. And nobody entered that place because of the boundaries. The ancient worldview was all about these boundaries, which must not be violated.
9: Your Tampa Bay area only forecast the high priest coming up on News Radio WFLA.
8: And then outside of the Holy of Holies, there was a court of priests, and only priests were allowed in there. And then a court of women. And then all of the Israelites could go in, but nobody else. And finally, the nations outside of that. You don't violate the boundaries. And even in the first chapter of the book of Genesis, what does it talk about? It says that there was a firmament separating the waters above from the waters below. A firmament. It's a boundary. And the ancients were fixated on this idea of living within the boundaries. And all of a sudden, what comes along in the first few centuries before the Common Era, but the Temple Scroll, these other Dead Sea Scrolls, which essentially break the boundary. It's a completely different way of looking at the universe, and it still affects how we envision our lives today. It envisions, realms that are beyond. UAPs and so on is what we're talking about. And it's really astounding. So what were these ancient experiences all about? The things that are described in the Dead Sea Scrolls, where now suddenly Satan becomes an actual figure of great evil. You have like a dualism of cosmic good versus cosmic evil. The rabbis didn't go there. They still don't go there. But the New Testament picks up this sort of stuff, that we're living in a cosmic battleground, angels, demons, a prince of the power of the air and the god of this earth. That would be Satan. So the ancients came along and they said, you know, we're tired of just living within these boundaries. We're going to tear down the fences that the rabbis and the priests have established, and we're going to embrace this hidden world, this heavenly warfare, the cosmic secrets, and we're going to plunge into the unknown. And that's exactly the tension that existed in antiquity, and it's the tension that exists today, as a matter of fact. Are we gonna live within the fences, within the boundaries, or are we gonna embrace the unknown?
1: Ken, the Dead Sea Scrolls talk about a Messiah, but they don't specifically talk about Jesus, do they?
8: No, they don't, because they were composed before Jesus was born, most of them. Not quite all of them. And the DNA has shown that as well now, as well as AI technology. The Psalms scroll, for example, this is an entire book of Psalms that never made it into the Bible. And it contains all sorts of messianic themes. It's uncanny when you read this. It doesn't mention Jesus. We always thought it was composed somewhere around the turn of the first century BC or CE, that is AD. Now we know it was composed later. It was composed even into the second century of the Common Era, thanks to AI examining each letter written on that scroll and saying, without any human filter, this letter must have been composed in this error due to what we call handwriting analysis. So here you've got a whole scroll of messianic themes, doesn't mention Jesus, but we know that messianism was rampant in those days. They looked at the world around them just like a lot of people look at the world today, and they basically give up and they say this whole thing is corrupt, it's going down, we have wars, rumors of wars, we have an impending apocalypse, and we're looking for a messianic figure to save the day, to come down, to break these boundaries that the temple-centric Judaism had created and come down and save us all. It's basically a superhero kind of mentality. And I'm not exaggerating here. When we think of superheroes today, superhero movies and so on, you know, Superman was invented by a couple of young Jewish boys from New York who had this kind of mentality in their heads. We're looking for a supernatural savior figure to come down from the heavens.
1: As a Messiah, right?
8: As a Messiah type of character, yes. Now, Jesus, I always, Jewish scholars have long shied away from anything relating to Jesus. This is Christianity, it's not Judaism. But recently, more and more Jewish scholars, even Orthodox Jewish scholars, are getting into Jesus research. One good colleague of mine out in L.A. is a modern Orthodox Jew, and he and I, in fact, co-authored a book called Judaism and Jesus, and we're looking at the historical Jesus as a Jew. I always thought that Jesus really, he wouldn't have anything to do with these ancient Essenes out at Qumran and the Dead Sea Scrolls. He knew about them, but he didn't like them. I've changed my mind there as well. While I don't think that Jesus was connected with this sectarian group who lived on the shore of the Dead Sea, I do think that this Essene movement, thanks to now the DNA technology and the temple scroll, was a lot wider, a lot broader than just what we find on the shore of the Dead Sea. And we can, in fact, call this entire movement Essene. And I think that Jesus was, in fact, a part of that movement. I think he appears, even in the Synoptic Gospels, he appears as a general, as it were, in the cosmic battle against evil. This is a messianic prototype that is all over ancient Jewish texts, all over Dead Sea Scroll texts, all over this mysterious Psalm scroll. And of course, we're talking about the temple scroll itself, breaking boundaries. We're not satisfied just living within the boundaries that ancient Judaism established. Those are very nice, but we are looking beyond. We're experiencing angels, demons, watchers, mysterious angelic figures recorded in the book of Enoch who broke the boundaries and came down. 200 of them, we're told, came down and descended onto this planet and interbred with human women. We'd call that the ancient version of UAPs, wouldn't we?
1: We would. What would you say is the main message from the Dead Sea Scrolls?
8: We're on the cusp. We're on the cusp, both of catastrophic cataclysm, war at the end of the age, but also on the cusp of the messianic age. There's a Dead Sea Scroll called the War Scroll that depicts 7 end-time battles between the forces of light and darkness, good versus evil. This is superhero stuff. And 3 wars will be won by the bad guys, the sons of darkness. 3 others will be won by the so-called sons of light. And the final 7th battle will be won by the Almighty, who will descend, who will break these boundaries that the Bible put in place, come down and win it on behalf of the sons of light in a final great battle. It sounds a lot like the New Testament book of Revelation, doesn't it?
1: It does. It does. Is that where they got the idea?
8: I think these ideas floated around much broader than just the sectarian community on the shores of the Dead Sea. This Essene movement was in cities and towns all over ancient Judea. And both Revelation and this temple scroll came from a common fund of ideas, of apocalyptic ideas. We are living at the very end of the age, and yes, we expect a messianic figure.

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6: The suspect in the killing of 18-year-old Anna Kepner of Titusville has been taken into custody. A judge said 16-year-old Timothy Hudson is a danger to himself and anyone in his home. Retired FBI agent Jennifer Coffendaffer tells Fox 35 it's a surprise Hudson was free to begin with.
7: For whatever reason, their impulse is not controlled again, and they could commit something horrible and heinous.
6: He'll be held in Miami-Dade County. Prosecutors say Hudson strangled Kepner aboard a cruise ship last November. Trial is set for September. A woman is in custody for a deadly stabbing in Tallahassee. Police announcing Cecia Merduino was arrested for stabbing Corey Johnson to death 2 months ago. She's charged with second-degree homicide. A deal has been reached involving an in vitro fertilization mix-up in Orlando. The birth parents, who are not the genetic parents, will keep custody and raise the child. The birth parents' lawyer, Mara Hatfield, tells Fox 35.
8: They were able to come up with an agreement that is in the best interest of the child. That is the best news we could have anticipated.
6: They sued Fertility Center of Orlando after the wrong embryo was implanted. That court fight continues. The parents say they are committed to protecting baby Shay and fostering a relationship with the child's genetic parents. They say they don't plan to make any more statements to the media. You never really know what you're going to get in Florida politics, but this could be a first. State Senator Daryl Rawson, who is leaving public office later this year because of term limits, is making two endorsements for the same office. He's backing incumbent St. Pete Mayor Ken Welch for re-election and is also endorsing former governor and Congressman Charlie Crist for mayor.
9: Ken's politics has been my politics for a long time. We were both Republicans at one point. We both served in the legislative body, and we're from the community and of the community.
6: Rousson says he's known both Welch and Crist for years and thinks both would do a good job as mayor. He will endorse just one of the two before the November election. With Florida's News, I'm Kimba Tyler.
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12: Going through Manatee County, northbound 275 after the toll plaza for the Skyway. At mile marker 8, you're going to see the left lane shut down for the night with overnight construction. Also eastbound on Gandy Boulevard at 275, right two lanes taken up with road work as you pass through there on your way towards Tampa. And in Hillsborough County, northbound I-75, right after I-4 at the 262 mile marker, left lane shut down for the night there. Steve Foster, News Radio WFLA.
13: A very muggy night with warm temperatures sitting in the 80s. We will likely stay in the 80s for overnight lows once again. Partly cloudy skies right now, seeing a few Gulf water showers that could make their way onshore. So maybe a couple of stray showers in some spots overnight. However, most of us will be dry. Tomorrow will be another hot day. for our Wednesday with afternoon highs in the 90s. Feels like temperatures above 100 degrees and limiting rain chances to our inland areas. I'm Max Defender and meteorologist Zuleika Soler.
14: Looking for more details on the deal? I'm Ted Lindner, Fox News. Iran and the U.S. agree to a deal to end hostilities in the Middle East, but key details pertaining to Iran's nuclear program remain unresolved. Vice President Vance says that's one reason why he's going to Switzerland Friday for the signing of the Memorandum of Understanding.
15: What I'm trying to do is send a signal that the entire American government is actually oriented towards getting a good outcome for the American people. I kind of want to figure out how real are they? How fake are they? They're making a lot of promises. Are those promises actually going to be met with real action? That's why I'm going to show up to the negotiation. That's why I showed up to Pakistan a couple of months ago, and we're going to stay involved in this process.
14: The vice president appearing on Fox's The Five. Fox's Peter Ducey's got more from Geneva, Switzerland.
16: President Trump is saying, you don't have to take my word for it that it's a good deal. Just look at the Strait of Hormuz.
17: Ships are starting to move now. We're going to have it fully open by Friday. The ships are starting to move nicely. Oil is starting to go, and the prices are coming down rapidly.
16: The president also posted, Iran has agreed to never have a nuclear weapon. Well, Vice President Vance has said $300 billion in a reconstruction fund is something that is on the table, but the money would be coming from Gulf partners and not from the U.S.
14: In one of the most closely watched primary races, Republican representative and Trump-backed Mike Collins has defeated first-time candidate Derek Dooley for the Republican U.S. Senate nomination in Georgia. He'll face off against Democrat incumbent Senator John Ossoff in November. Billionaire Rick Jackson's defeated Trump-backed Lieutenant Governor Burt Jones for the Republican nomination for governor in Georgia. He'll take on Atlanta Mayor Keisha Lance Bottoms. In Oklahoma, Congressman Kevin Hearn has won the Republican nomination for Senate, while Trump-backed Mike Massey advances to the Republican primary runoff election for governor, and three-term U.S. Congressman Barry Moore, who had the backing of President Trump, has won the GOP primary runoff for U.S. Senate in Alabama. 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
19: What's Mother Nature serving up? Stifling heat, dangerous lightning and thunderstorms, or a sunshiny blue sky day? Be prepared for whatever she dishes up. Listen for the latest forecast at the top and bottom of every hour on News Radio WFLA. 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
1: Florida businesses and law enforcement are laser focused on combating human trafficking, especially during the FIFA World Cup. About 50 representatives meeting at FIU in Miami Tuesday to reinforce their partnership. Miami-Dade State Attorney Catherine Fernandez-Rundle says it has resulted in 19 undercover operations, leading to 100 arrests and 178 charges in the last few weeks.
2: We have been able to double up, triple up our efforts in our undercover operations, which means we're going to be flooding hotels and restaurants. We're going to be flooding all of the service providers.
1: The FBI says about 1,000 human trafficking cases are under investigation nationwide. The migrant internment camp in the Everglades is reportedly empty. The last of an estimated 1,500 detainees have been transferred elsewhere as hurricane season is underway. ICE says the transfers are for safety, but has not released how many people were relocated or where they're going. With Florida's News, I'm Kimba Tyler.
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6: Going through Manatee County, northbound 275 after the toll plaza for the Skyway. At mile marker 8, you're going to see the left lane shut down for the night with overnight construction. Also eastbound on Gandy Boulevard at 275, right two lanes taken up with road work as you pass through there on your way towards Tampa. And in Hillsborough County, northbound I-75, right after I-4 at the 262 mile marker, left lane shut down for the night there. Steve Foster, News Radio WFLA.
7: A very muggy night with warm temperatures sitting in the 80s. We will likely stay in the 80s for overnight lows once again. Partly cloudy skies right now, seeing a few Gulf water showers that could make their way onshore. So maybe a couple of stray showers in some spots overnight. However, most of us will be dry. Tomorrow will be another hot day for our Wednesday with afternoon highs in the 90s. Feels like temperatures above 100 degrees and limiting rain chances to our inland areas. I'm Axel Fundering meteorologist Zuleika Soler.
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8: Guaranteed human.
9: The governor signing several bills at a police station in Winter Haven. One makes it easier to tag suspects with gang affiliations.
10: This bill recognizes online admissions of gang affiliation, gang-related social media activity, identification by criminal gangs themselves.
9: Another bill named for a slain Daytona Beach police officer, raising the penalty for manslaughter and the death of a law enforcement officer to life without parole. It came after a jury refused to convict a man of murder in the death of Officer Jason Rayner. The FIFA World Cup refocusing efforts to combat human trafficking. About 50 law enforcement and business representatives meeting at FIU in Miami Tuesday to coordinate training tools and tactics. Florida's attorney general says everyone must be watching for the signs of human trafficking.
11: Good and evil's always going to be out there, but we've got to stay one step ahead of it. And with our tools, new technologies, more resources, more partners, we are beating human trafficking.
9: Miami state attorney says there have been 19 undercover operations leading to 100 arrests and 178 charges in the last few weeks. Work is underway to better protect St. Augustine from flooding. FDOT started building a new seawall on State Road A1A from the Bridge of Lions to Charlotte Street. The $20 million project expected to be done in a little more than a year. The Jackson House Foundation holding a fundraiser Thursday for the benefit of the historic house on Zach Street in Tampa. That has played host to numerous black travelers, entertainers, and civil rights leaders. It is in very poor condition, but Foundation Chair Carolyn Collins telling News Channel 8 plans are moving along toward restoration. She says the money is the big issue.
12: We do feel that we have the funding available to us to have enough to do the restoration. We do not have enough money to do the day-to-day operations to make sure the restoration will occur.
9: Collins says the foundation has selected an architect and construction manager and is working to finalize contracts before the actual work can begin. With Lourdes News, I'm Kim Batyler.
13: It's Ryan.
8: And I'm Dana.
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14: Going through Manatee County, northbound 275 after the toll plaza for the Skyway. At mile marker 8, you're going to see the left lane shut down for the night with overnight construction. Also eastbound on Gandy Boulevard at 275, right two lanes taken up with road work as you pass through there on your way towards Tampa. And in Hillsborough County, northbound I-75, right after I-4 at the 262 mile marker, left lane shut down for the night there. Steve Foster, News Radio WFLA.
15: A very muggy night with warm temperatures sitting in the 80s. We will likely stay in the 80s for overnight lows once again. Partly cloudy skies right now, seeing a few Gulf water showers that could make their way onshore. So maybe a couple of stray showers in some spots overnight. However, most of us will be dry. Tomorrow will be another hot day for our Wednesday with afternoon highs in the 90s. Feels like temperatures above 100 degrees and limiting rain chances to our inland areas. I'm Axel Thunder meteorologist Zuleika Soler.
16: More questions than answers. I'm Sue Guzman, Fox News. Still not a lot known about the U.S.-Iran peace deal that's set to be signed on Friday. We are getting word of some of the details that could prove problematic as we hear from Fox's Alex Hogan.
17: Hezbollah releasing a statement saying it believes that Iran will not sign a final deal until the IDF withdraws all of its troops from southern Lebanon. And Iran's foreign minister is commenting on this, saying that an end to the war includes an end to the occupation. Even President Trump called on Israeli Prime Minister Benjamin Netanyahu to be more responsible about the conflict.
18: Israel's fighting Hezbollah too long, and too many people are being killed. And you don't have to knock down an apartment house every time you're looking for somebody.
17: This deal has not officially been released, raising a lot of questions and concerns as to what is exactly in the agreement.
16: The agreement set to be signed Friday in Geneva, Switzerland. It was a mixed bag for some of President Trump's picks in primary races Tuesday night. We have more from Fox's Kevin Corr.
19: Congressman Mike Collins, who gets the W over Brian Kemp-backed former football coach Derek Dooley. And the great state of Alabama, Trump endorsed Representative Barry Moore, won his runoff for the U.S. Senate against former Navy SEAL Jared Hudson. But that's not the case in the Peach State's gubernatorial contest, where successful businessman Rick Jackson beat out Trump-backed Lieutenant Governor Burt Jones. Meantime, here the nation's capital, former council member Kenyon McDuffie and progressive council member Democratic Socialist Janice Lewis-George are in a very crowded field.
16: Small plane carrying six people crashing into the middle of a highway in southern Texas, killing one person, leaving at least five injured. Crews rushing to the scene of Laredo, trying to rescue people aboard the craft as it burst into flames after 10 p.m. Tuesday. Loop 20 closed in both directions. 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
1: Two fires in West Miami-Dade are sending smoke across South Florida as firefighters work to contain it. Dr. Samuel Gervich, a pulmonologist at Cleveland Clinic, says everyone is at risk, not just the elderly or those with asthma and other outstanding issues.
2: For those of us who are otherwise pretty healthy, that can still cause a lot of irritation, upper airway irritation, sinus issues, things that really look like allergies.
1: He says the fire spreads small particles through the air, and once you breathe them in, it irritates your lungs and sinuses before being absorbed in your bloodstream, causing inflammation. 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It ends a major lawsuit over past controversies accusing executives of misleading shareholders. A massive payout comes as NextEra currently moves forward with plans to acquire Dominion Energy. If approved, the merger will officially make NextEra the world's largest regulated power company. With Florida's News, I'm Kimba Tyler.
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5: ES Hybrid, coming summer 2026.
6: Going through Manatee County, northbound 275 after the toll plaza for the Skyway. At mile marker 8, you're going to see the left lane shut down for the night with overnight construction. Also eastbound on Gandy Boulevard at 275, right two lanes taken up with road work as you pass through there on your way towards Tampa. And in Hillsborough County, northbound I-75, right after I-4 at the 262 mile marker, left lane shut down for the night there. Steve Foster, News Radio WFLA.
7: A very muggy night with warm temperatures sitting in the 80s. We will likely stay in the 80s for overnight lows once again. Partly cloudy skies right now, seeing a few Gulf water showers that could make their way onshore. So maybe a couple of stray showers in some spots overnight. However, most of us will be dry. Tomorrow will be another hot day for our Wednesday with afternoon highs in the 90s. Feels like temperatures above 100 degrees and limiting rain chances to our inland areas. I'm Axel Fundering meteorologist Zuleika Soler.
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6: The suspect in the killing of 18-year-old Anna Kepner of Titusville has been taken into custody. A judge said 16-year-old Timothy Hudson is a danger to himself and anyone in his home. Retired FBI agent Jennifer Coffendaffer tells Fox 35 it's a surprise Hudson was free to begin with.
7: For whatever reason, their impulse is not controlled again, and they could commit something horrible and heinous.
6: He'll be held in Miami-Dade County. Prosecutors say Hudson strangled Kepner aboard a cruise ship last November. Trial is set for September. A woman is in custody for a deadly stabbing in Tallahassee. Police announcing Cecia Merduino was arrested for stabbing Corey Johnson to death 2 months ago. She's charged with second-degree homicide. A deal has been reached involving an in vitro fertilization mix-up in Orlando. The birth parents, who are not the genetic parents, will keep custody and raise the child. The birth parents' lawyer, Mara Hatfield, tells Fox 35.
8: They were able to come up with an agreement that is in the best interest of the child. That is the best news we could have anticipated.
6: They sued Fertility Center of Orlando after the wrong embryo was implanted. That court fight continues. The parents say they are committed to protecting baby Shay and fostering a relationship with the child's genetic parents. They say they don't plan to make any more statements to the media. You never really know what you're going to get in Florida politics, but this could be a first. State Senator Daryl Rawson, who is leaving public office later this year because of term limits, is making two endorsements for the same office. He's backing incumbent St. Pete Mayor Ken Welch for re-election and is also endorsing former Governor and Congressman Charlie Crist for mayor.
9: Ken's politics has been my politics for a long time. We were both Republicans at one point. We both served in the legislative body, and we're from the community and of the community.
6: Rosson says he's known both Welch and Crist for years and thinks both would do a good job as mayor. He will endorse just one of the two before the November election. With Florida's News, I'm Kimba Tyler.
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11: Going through Manatee County, northbound 275 after the toll plaza for the Skyway. At mile marker 8, you're going to see the left lane shut down for the night with overnight construction. Also eastbound on Gandy Boulevard at 275, right two lanes taken up with road work as you pass through there on your way towards Tampa. And in Hillsborough County, northbound I-75, right after I-4 at the 262 mile marker, left lane shut down for the night there. Steve Foster, News Radio WFLA.
12: a very muggy night with warm temperatures sitting in the 80s. We will likely stay in the 80s for overnight lows once again. Partly cloudy skies right now, seeing a few Gulf water showers that could make their way onshore. So maybe a couple of stray showers in some spots overnight. However, most of us will be dry. Tomorrow will be another hot day for our Wednesday with afternoon highs in the 90s. Feels like temperatures above 100 degrees and limiting rain chances to our inland areas. I'm Max Defender and meteorologist Zuleika Soler.
13: Hoping for more details on the deal. I'm Ted Lindner, Fox News. Iran and the U.S. agreeing to a deal to end hostilities in the Middle East, but key details pertaining to the nuclear program remain unresolved. Vice President J.D. Vance says that's one reason why he's going to Switzerland for the signing of the Memorandum of Understanding that'll happen on Friday.
14: What I'm trying to do is send a signal that the entire American government is actually oriented towards getting a good outcome for the American people. I kind of want to figure out how real are they? How fake are they? They're making a lot of promises. Are those promises actually going to be met with real action? That's why I'm going to show up to the negotiation. That's why I showed up to Pakistan a couple of months ago, and we're going to stay involved in this process.
13: The vice president appearing on Fox's The Five. Fox's Peter Ducey with more from Switzerland.
15: President Trump is saying, you don't have to take my word for it that it's a good deal. Just look at the Strait of Hormuz.
16: Ships are starting to move now. We're going to have it fully opened by Friday. The ships are starting to move nicely. Oil is starting to go, and the prices are coming down rapidly.
15: The president also posted, Iran has agreed to never have a nuclear weapon. Well, Vice President Vance has said $300 billion in a reconstruction fund is something that is on the table, but the money would be coming from Gulf partners and not from the U.S.
13: And then one of the most closely watched primary races, Republican representative and Trump-backed Mike Collins has defeated first-time candidate Derek Dooley for the Republican U.S. Senate nomination in Georgia. He'll face off against Democrat incumbent Senator John Ossoff in November. Billionaire Rick Jackson defeating Trump-backed Lieutenant Governor Burt Jones for the Republican nomination for governor in Georgia. He'll take on Atlanta Mayor Keisha Lance Bottoms in November. In Oklahoma, Congressman Kevin Hearn winning the Republican nomination for Senate as Trump-backed Mike Massey advances to the Republican primary runoff election for governor. 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
1: Florida businesses and law enforcement are laser-focused on combating human trafficking, especially during the FIFA World Cup. About 50 representatives meeting at FIU in Miami Tuesday to reinforce their partnership. Miami-Dade State Attorney Catherine Fernandez-Rundle says it has resulted in 19 undercover operations, leading to 100 arrests and 178 charges in the last few weeks.
2: We have been able to double up, triple up our efforts in our undercover operations, which means we're going to be flooding hotels and restaurants. We're going to be flooding all of the service providers.
1: The FBI says about 1,000 human trafficking cases are under investigation nationwide. The migrant internment camp in the Everglades is reportedly empty. The last of an estimated 1,500 detainees have been transferred elsewhere as hurricane season is underway. ICE says the transfers are for safety, but has not released how many people were relocated or where they're going. With Florida's News, I'm Kimba Tyler.
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6: Going through Manatee County, northbound 275 after the toll plaza for the Skyway. At mile marker 8, you're going to see the left lane shut down for the night with overnight construction. Also eastbound on Gandy Boulevard at 275, right two lanes taken up with road work as you pass through there on your way towards Tampa. And in Hillsborough County, northbound I-75, right after I-4 at the 262 mile marker, left lane shut down for the night there. Steve Foster, News Radio WFLA.
7: A very muggy night with warm temperatures sitting in the 80s. We will likely stay in the 80s for overnight lows once again. Partly cloudy skies right now, seeing a few Gulf water showers that could make their way onshore. So maybe a couple of stray showers in some spots overnight. However, most of us will be dry. Tomorrow will be another hot day for our Wednesday with afternoon highs in the 90s. Feels like temperatures above 100 degrees and limiting rain chances to our inland areas. I'm Axe Thunder meteorologist Zuleika Soler.
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5: Guaranteed human.
6: The governor signing several bills at a police station in Winter Haven. One makes it easier to tag suspects with gang affiliations.
7: This bill recognizes online admissions of gang affiliation, gang-related social media activity, identification by criminal gangs themselves.
6: Another bill named for a slain Daytona Beach police officer, raising the penalty for manslaughter and the death of a law enforcement officer to life without parole. It came after a jury refused to convict a man of murder in the death of Officer Jason Reiner. The FIFA World Cup refocusing efforts to combat human trafficking. About 50 law enforcement and business representatives meeting at FIU in Miami Tuesday to coordinate training tools and tactics. Florida's attorney general says everyone must be watching for the signs of human trafficking.
8: Good and evil is always going to be out there, but we've got to stay one step ahead of it. And with our tools, new technologies, more resources, more partners, we are beating human trafficking.
6: Miami state attorney says there have been 19 undercover operations leading to 100 arrests and 178 charges in the last few weeks. Work is underway to better protect St. Augustine from flooding. FDOT started building a new seawall on State Road A1A from the Bridge of Lions to Charlotte Street. The $20 million project expected to be done in a little more than a year. The Jackson House Foundation holding a fundraiser Thursday for the benefit of the historic house on Zach Street in Tampa. That has played host to numerous black travelers, entertainers, and civil rights leaders. It is in very poor condition, but Foundation Chair Carolyn Collins telling News Channel 8 plans are moving along toward restoration. She says the money is the big issue.
9: We do feel that we have the funding available to us to have enough to do the restoration. We do not have enough money to do the day-to-day operations to make sure the restoration will occur.
6: Collins says the foundation has selected an architect and construction manager and is working to finalize contracts before the actual work can begin. With Florida's News, I'm Kimba Tyler.
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11: Going through Manatee County, northbound 275 after the toll plaza for the Skyway. At mile marker 8, you're going to see the left lane shut down for the night with overnight construction. Also eastbound on Gandy Boulevard at 275, right two lanes taken up with road work as you pass through there on your way towards Tampa. And in Hillsborough County, northbound I-75, right after I-4 at the 262 mile marker, left lane shut down for the night there. Steve Foster, News Radio WFLA.
12: A very muggy night with warm temperatures sitting in the 80s. We will likely stay in the 80s for overnight lows once again. Partly cloudy skies right now, seeing a few Gulf water showers that could make their way onshore. So maybe a couple of stray showers in some spots overnight. However, most of us will be dry. Tomorrow will be another hot day for our Wednesday with afternoon highs in the 90s. Feels like temperatures above 100 degrees and limiting rain chances to our inland areas. I'm Axel Thunder meteorologist Zuleika Soler.
13: Voters split on Trump-backed candidates in Georgia. I'm Sue Guzman, Fox News. It was a mixed bag for some of President Trump's picks in primary races Tuesday night. We have more from Fox's Kevin Cork.
14: Congressman Mike Collins, who gets the W over Brian Kemp-backed former football coach Derek Dooley. And the great state of Alabama, Trump-endorsed Representative Barry Moore won his runoff for the U.S. Senate against former Navy SEAL Jared Hudson. But that's not the case in the Peach State's gubernatorial contest, where successful businessman Rick Jackson beat out Trump-backed Lieutenant Governor Burt Jones. Meantime, here in the nation's capital, former council member Kenyon McDuffie and progressive council member Democratic Socialist Janice Lewis George are in a very crowded field.
13: Still not a lot known about the U.S.-Iran peace deal that's set to be signed on Friday. We are getting word of some details that could prove problematic, though, as we hear from Fox's Alex Hogan.
15: Hezbollah releasing a statement saying it believes that Iran will not sign a final deal until the IDF withdraws all of its troops from southern Lebanon. And Iran's foreign minister is commenting on this, saying that an end to the war includes an end to the occupation. Even President Trump called on Israeli Prime Minister Benjamin Netanyahu to be more responsible about the conflict.
16: Israel's fighting Hezbollah too long, and too many people are being killed. And you don't have to knock down an apartment house every time you're looking for somebody.
15: This deal has not officially been released, raising a lot of questions and concerns as to what is exactly in the agreement.
13: At least one person is dead, another wounded, after a shooting at a hospital in Delaware. Wilmington police say a 23-year-old man was taken into custody in Philadelphia. Wilmington Hospital was locked down for a time that has since been lifted. 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

0: 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Guaranteed human.
1: Two fires in West Miami-Dade are sending smoke across South Florida as firefighters work to contain it. Dr. Samuel Gervich, a pulmonologist at Cleveland Clinic, says everyone is at risk, not just the elderly or those with asthma and other outstanding issues.
2: For those of us who are otherwise pretty healthy, that can still cause a lot of irritation, upper airway irritation, sinus issues, things that really look like allergies.
1: He says the fire spreads small particles through the air, and once you breathe them in, it irritates your lungs and sinuses before being absorbed in your bloodstream, causing inflammation. Florida Power and Light's parent company Next Era Energy has agreed to a $150 million class action settlement. It ends a major lawsuit over past controversies accusing executives of misleading shareholders. A massive payout comes as Next Era currently moves forward with plans to acquire Dominion Energy. If approved, the merger will officially make Next Era the world's largest regulated power company. With Florida's News, I'm Kim Tyler.
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6: Going through Manatee County, northbound 275 after the toll plaza for the Skyway. At mile marker 8, you're going to see the left lane shut down for the night with overnight construction. Also eastbound on Gandy Boulevard at 275, right two lanes taken up with road work as you pass through there on your way towards Tampa. And in Hillsborough County, northbound I-75, right after I-4 at the 262 mile marker, left lane shut down for the night there. Steve Foster, News Radio WFLA.
7: Happy Wednesday, Tampa Bay. Keeping things mainly dry and hot today with a partly cloudy sky. 20% chance of a few showers, if not storms, that pop up maybe through the midday, mainly though through the afternoon, inland again for this afternoon. Highs are above average, around 92 degrees, feeling more like the triple digits throughout the peak heating of the afternoon. And then we're mild and muggy for the overnight, quiet into your Thursday morning with overnight lows around 82 degrees. I'm Access Center 8 meteorologist Juliana Mejia.
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4: Guaranteed human.
5: 79 degrees. Good morning, I'm Chris Trankman. Your Tampa Bay forecast. Partly sunny and hot with a 50-50 chance for thunderstorms. High 92. Traffic in your complete forecast from Channel 8 meteorologist Juliana Mejia coming up. Our top story at 5 o'clock. A Tampa police officer is relieved of duty after he was arrested for having a relationship with a 16-year-old boy. 32-year-old Jonathan Darling's accused of meeting the child on an adult location-based dating app. His attorney, Richard Escobar, says his client didn't know the boy's real age.
6: This particular alleged victim claimed to be 19 years of age. I can tell you that in my conversations with the detective, he admitted that the individual appeared certainly to be 19 or better years of age.
5: Darling's also accused of giving money and marijuana to the teenager, along with explicit pictures. The National Center for Missing and Exploited Children tipped off police about suspicious financial transactions with the teen. Darling's been with TPD since 2019. Manatee County commissioners say they can't continue to pay for the cleanup operation of an old phosphate site without getting reimbursed from the state. But in the meantime, they voted to extend the cleanup contract to keep the project going for another year. Herb Donica is the receiver for Piney Point.
7: Confident that this is just a situation where people are asked to make a decision without giving all the tools that they needed to move forward. I think it'll work out.
5: Piney Point leaked hundreds of millions of gallons of toxic water into Tampa Bay 5 years ago, causing an algae bloom and a massive fish kill. The state had agreed to pay for half the cleanup, but the money hasn't materialized. Pasco County is the latest to take up the question of a 12-month moratorium on AI data centers. And like in other places around the region, the commission chambers were packed with people who wanted to share their views with county officials.
8: If we make this decision and we destroy what's our most valuable resource in Pasco County is our natural wildlife and our nature, then you can't get back again. Like once you make that decision, it's done.
5: Several other area communities have either passed a data center moratorium or are considering one. Pasco commissioners will take up the issue again at their July meeting. They are expected to approve it. Governor DeSantis claims the wording of the homestead property tax reduction amendment on the November ballot isn't misleading, despite a lawsuit.
9: Speaking in Winter Haven, the governor says state lawmakers allowed more room to explain the amendment to raise the homestead exemption.
10: On the one hand, you know, you don't want to read War and Peace on your ballot, right? I mean, like, I get that. But on the other hand, some of the things that are done, you know, some of the stuff can be complicated.
9: The lawsuit by Save Our Voters claims the language is biased and asks State Attorney General James Uthmeyer to reword the amendment. Standing next to Uthmeyer at the bill signing, DeSantis said,
10: "Be careful what you wish for."
9: Gordon Bird, News Radio WFLA.
5: It could be a first in St. Petersburg politics. State Senator Daryl Roussan, who's leaving public office later this year because of term limits, is making two endorsements for the same office. Roussan's backing incumbent St. Pete Mayor Ken Welch for re-election and is also endorsing former governor and congressman Charlie Crist for mayor.
11: Ken's politics has been my politics for a long time. We were both Republicans at one point. We both served in the legislative body. And We are from the community and of the community.
5: Rusan says he's known both Welch and Chris for years and will endorse just one of them before the November election. Tampa Bay traffic and weather coming up. Next news update in 30 minutes. I'm Chris Trankman, News Radio WFLA.
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15: 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No issues on U.S. 19, Gulf to Bay Boulevard or 275 Bayside Bridge. Looking good from McMullen Booth Road down to 49th Street. 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
16: Happy Wednesday, Tampa Bay. Keeping things mainly dry and hot today with a partly cloudy sky. 20% chance of a few showers, if not storms, that pop up maybe through the midday, mainly though through the afternoon, inland again for this afternoon. Highs are above average, around 92 degrees, feeling more like the triple digits throughout the peak heating of the afternoon. And then we're mild and muggy for the overnight, quiet into your Thursday morning with overnight lows around 82 degrees. I'm Axis Weather Meteorologist Juliana Mejia.
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12: Welcome to the Ryan Gorman Show on this Wednesday, June 17th. I'm Ryan Gorman with Dana McKay and Chris Trankman from our newsroom. Coming up this hour, we're going to take a look at some of the drama playing out within the Florida Republican Party and the Florida Democratic Party. The publisher of Florida Politics, Peter Schorsch, going to have the inside scoop for us at 5:35 plus. We're going to talk to him about the Rays ballpark issue and whether or not it's in serious jeopardy of being significantly delayed. So make sure you stick around for that. And of course, you can stay with us throughout the morning by listening on your iHeartRadio app. Just pull up WFLA, make it a preset, and stay tuned in as you go about your routine. And speaking of routines this morning, I know my routine was altered. I know Dana's was as well, and James's. Chris, when you got here, the elevators were working?
5: Yeah.
12: For one of them?
5: Smooth sailing, you know. Just got in, pressed the button, and it was great.
12: Well, what'd you do?
5: Took me all the way to the top.
12: Because you're the only one here, and they weren't working when we got here.
18: Yeah, did you turn it off on us, Chris?
12: Yeah, what did you touch?
5: Yeah, I got the master key. I just shut it off.
12: So we had to walk up six flights of stairs. I got to tell you, it's the one time I really missed that building on Gandy when we got to go up six flights of stairs. And they are heavy stairs.
18: They are. It's when you get to the fourth floor that it starts to hit you. It's not bad. And then you get to the fourth floor and you're like, oh my gosh. Yeah. And my legs were already sore from doing squats. I've been working out. And so, I feel like I'm going to die right now. They're on fire.
12: No fun.
5: Well, I want to point out, there are two elevators in there.
12: Neither one
5: Both
12: works.
5: Both are broken.
18: Yeah, well, the one has been broken for weeks now. Yeah, it's got a sign on it that says it doesn't work, but now the other one's dead. You hit the button, and it's just dead.
12: If you're a building
19: where you have a lot of occupants and you've got six floors, isn't it like your main job to make sure the elevators are working? What's going on?
5: Yeah.
19: And what I wondered as I'm, you know, climbing these stairs for six flights, what if you've got somebody like on the fourth floor who is disabled?
18: Right. Yeah, you know, exactly. And who, like, can't get up the stairs.
19: Yeah. You got both elevators shut
18: it's down hard
19: now.
18: Enough for us, like, able-bodied people to get up the stairs.
19: That's right.
5: Yeah, but it makes me think that, like, I could have gotten in there and been stuck somewhere. Yeah,
19: that's right.
5: Like, you know, maybe between the third and the fourth floor or something, and I'd be still in there.
19: Yeah. And
18: Chris
19: I would
18: be
19: have
18: doing
19: to do top
18: stories. Or Chris, you know, we'd have Chris do him from the elevator. We could send him to his phone.
19: From his phone. Yeah,
5: that's right.
19: Chris, you got to figure this out. All right. Let's get to today's top stories now. Good morning, Chris.
5: Good morning. Governor DeSantis signed five bills in Winter Haven, overall aimed at strengthening public safety laws. It included penalties for repeat offenders, drug traffickers, and it also expanded protections for law enforcement officers. One of the bills was SB 156, named for Officer Jason Rayner. He was fatally shot in the line of duty in 2021. And this law would strengthen protections for officers and those who attack them or injure them. And they would then make the criminals eligible for some of the toughest penalties available under Florida law. The governor also addressed the recent trend of teen takeovers that have been happening around the state. And he warned youngsters who have any ideas of doing something like that, that they will be held accountable. And he's not going to let the inmates run the asylum in the free state of Florida.
19: You know, I mean, the governor's right. And I have absolutely no issue with him sending that message. I'm not sure these teens are paying much attention to what Governor DeSantis is saying.
18: Not at all.
19: What stood out to me about his warning is that he warned local officials, if they failed to enforce the laws against teen takeovers, that state action would be taken to ensure accountability. And what was notable about that is, has there been any indication the local officials aren't tough on teen takeovers? I mean, we talked to Clearwater Mayor Bruce Rector. We've seen what the sheriffs in the area have had to say. They are not
18: happy
19: with these teen takeovers.
18: Yeah, they're like zero tolerance. Yeah, they're busting them up before they even happen. They're preventing them from happening.
19: Right,
5: it's kind of a weird sort of
19: threat.
5: But
19: yeah.
5: Is this part of the tension that law enforcement has with the governor about the property tax amendment? Law enforcement's come out in several locations saying they're not comfortable with the idea that these property taxes will protect their departments from budget cuts. And I don't know why you would have the attorney general and the governor essentially warning law enforcement to enforce the laws. I mean, this issue of teen takeovers is a local issue.
19: Yeah.
5: The state doesn't have anything to do with enforcing that.
19: No.
5: And so I didn't quite understand that either, why they would suggest that law enforcement doesn't do their jobs.
19: Yeah, it was odd.
5: When it comes to teen takeovers, absurd.
19: Was it that, or was it more aimed at local politicians? I don't know.
5: Politicians? They don't enforce the laws either.
19: Right. But either way, the teen takeover issue, we've seen it play out here in the Tampa Bay area. Nobody likes it. And there's just, you know, a massive effort underway to prevent these things. So,
5: well, if anything, the recent efforts from law enforcement have been effective.
19: Yeah.
5: And they have certainly made a number of arrests in this area. So if you weren't paying attention as a teen, you might find yourself with a rude awakening, waking up in jail.
19: And I did see on social media, in response to some of the coverage that we've had of these teen takeovers, a lot of people are leaving comments. The riots. Call them riots.
18: Yeah. And
19: but it doesn't sound as good as teen takeover.
18: I know. Well, and one person actually said, why aren't you talking about the parents? It's the parents' responsibility, because in that particular clip that we posted, we didn't call out the parents.
19: Yeah.
18: And I responded and I said, actually, if you go listen to the podcast,
19: there you go,
18: you'll hear the whole segment where we did call out the parents many times.
19: That's the problem with social media. You know, it's all clips.
18: Yeah.
19: And it often lacks a lot of context.
5: Well, in the riot issue, you know, Florida's laws are much stricter. If you designated a crime scene a riot,
19: yeah,
5: they can do a lot more things if you're law enforcement. I think that may be what they were getting at.
19: Right.
5: But it isn't necessarily the same thing.
19: Mm-hmm.
5: The teen takeovers obviously are a problem, and you have large groups of people. Rioting, though, I'm not sure if that's exactly the event.
19: It can turn
5: happening.
19: Into a riot.
5: Yeah.
19: But you know, initially,
5: there's been fighting amongst themselves.
19: Been fighting amongst themselves and things like that. All right. What else is going on this morning, Chris?
5: Well, a company has submitted a proposal to build a mini data center in Pinellas Park.
19: Oh, it's going to be right next to me.
18: Yeah.
19: Perfect.
18: Is it
19: can
18: you?
19: It power my ChatGPT?
18: It's great. It's right outside your apartment, yeah. Right?
5: That's right. So they received the permit request from Boston developer American Tower. It's located on 76th Court North near the northwestern edge of the city in a vacant 1980s era office building. So that building would be demolished. And it appeared that the site was about a half an acre. So compared to these other hyperscale facilities, which could be hundreds of acres, mm-hmm. this is a tiny operation. But it shows you the need. And yeah. in urban areas where you don't have hundreds of acres for sale, some of these data centers will settle for small, empty, vacant sites.
19: Right.
5: And they'll set up the machinery in those.
19: They're looking for whatever they can get at this point.
5: That's right. And Pinellas Park officials are going to review this application. According to the city manager, he's like, this is all new to us. Mm. We don't know exactly what impact these kinds of businesses would have, whether there would be a problem to our services if we did that. So they're going to look at it and make a decision as the process moves forward. But it is a new example of where data centers could be set up. We've talked a lot about the rural communities, mm-hmm. but this is obviously in the middle of the St. Petersburg area.
19: Yeah, and I'm sure residents will have a little something to say about it if the data center issue
18: what
19: that
18: are
19: we've
18: you
19: seen everywhere
18: say
19: else.
5: Like you.
18: Because, I mean, I know you care about the environment and the water and all that, but you also
19: much.
18: Need your ChatGPT.
19: Yeah,
18: you're
19: so,
18: going to be the one person
19: yeah.
18: there that's
19: that's right.
18: We need this data center.
19: Go to the Pinellas Park community meeting and say, hey, I can't run my life without ChatGPT. Get this thing up and running. But you've got Lakeland, they're considering a moratorium. You've got Pasco considering a moratorium. You've got Citrus. They approved a moratorium. Hernando mm-hmm. considering. I mean, this is like a big issue, top issue in the entire region and really all across the state. It's growing fast.
5: Yeah, absolutely. And the reason it is because so many people show up at these meetings
19: yeah.
5: saying they don't want them.
19: Mm-hmm.
5: They don't want them. So Safety Harbor's 4th of July fireworks celebrations returning to its longtime home. After all, the city commission voted to keep the fireworks display at Waterfront Park. That reverses an earlier decision to move the event to the Safety Harbor City Park. Now, the reason they did that is because Hurricane Helene and Milton caused extensive damage to the Waterfront Park, including the marina and pier. But wildlife advocates raised concerns because there is a protected bird rookery site along Alligator Lake, which is next to City Park. So literally hundreds of birds of many different species gather at night to nest. And they were concerned that the fireworks, which would go off right
19: up.
5: Around sunset,
19: mm-hmm.
5: would be a problem for the nesting birds.
19: I just thought it was interesting. They were trying to decide on the best location. And the reason they were thinking of moving it was because they were looking for maybe a safer option. And then they decided, we got to protect the birds, so we'll send the people to the less ideal spot for the fireworks. I mean, who the hell cares about them?
5: Yeah, it doesn't really matter. I mean, I remember watching fireworks on a street corner.
19: Right,
5: you
19: right.
5: know, just as long as you got a view of the sky,
19: yeah.
5: it's not that important.
19: And we used to go to Gulfview Square Mall when I was a kid.
5: Yeah, I mean,
19: that's
5: where
19: they did big fireworks.
5: That's
19: show.
5: Exactly right. So I think in this case, it's at night. The fireworks shows are only like 15 or 20 minutes.
19: Yeah.
5: But in the case of the birds, people came out and sent a pretty loud message. Mm-hmm. The group involved was the Safety Harbor Owl Team.
19: Mm.
5: Safety Harbor has a number of owls that live there. And they were effective in getting their message across, and it was a unanimous vote. They're like, you know what? We'll move it back to the other park, despite the construction.
19: Yeah, but wouldn't the owls, they're already up, aren't they?
5: Well, they'll be waking up.
19: Oh,
5: you don't want to
19: okay.
5: scare them away, though.
19: Oh, yeah, right, okay.
5: All right. What do you mean they're already up? Oh, I see. So they would actually enjoy the show.
19: They maybe enjoy the show. They're up at night, aren't they? I thought they were up at night. Chris Trankman with today's top stories. Chris, thanks so much.
5: Thank you.
19: When we come back, we're going to run through some of the other top stories we'll be getting into this morning, including the ongoing drop in gas prices across the Tampa Bay area. We've got that for you in 2 minutes.
15: 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No issues on US 19, Gulf to Bay Boulevard or 275 Bayside Bridge. Looking good from McMullen Booth Road down to 49th Street. 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
19: Real quick, I've got to mention an interview that we did in the 8 o'clock hour yesterday here on the show. We talked to News Nation special correspondent Ross Coulthard, and we discussed the latest batch of UFO documents that dropped this past Friday, and it was a captivating conversation.
18: Well, he talked about how there is apparently, according to some intelligence people, an underwater alien base off the coast of Florida. I had never heard that before.
19: Yeah, he really explained why Florida's at the epicenter of so many questions about UFOs or UAPs, whatever you want to call them. But if you missed that interview, we've got it for you on YouTube so you can watch it. 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I mean, it was just so interesting.
18: It was in his voice too, because he's from Australia. Yeah, I mean, the great first thing he said was "G'day, Ryan."
19: Yeah, great.
18: It was
19: great.
18: So great.
19: Gas prices across the state coming down. The average here in Florida at $3.74, down 21 cents from a week ago. In the Tampa Bay area, it's down even more, down almost 30 cents from a week ago at about $3.69, and that's exactly what the Shell station is at here in Feather Sound. Usually, that one's higher than everywhere else. What have you seen on the way in?
18: I saw $3.63, and I think I timed it perfectly because I can make it almost home and get gas.
19: I got to do the same today. Yeah.
18: Yeah. I've got about 25 miles left.
19: Yeah. That's almost exactly what I've got left too. And the light came on and I just told my Lexus, I said, you gotta hang in there. You gotta wait until I can get to the gas station later today so I can get a better deal. Oil trading under $80 in advance of the U.S.-Iran Memorandum of Understanding deal signing this Friday. We're going to have more on that and what might be in it. There was some text that was released leaked yesterday. We'll go live to the Middle East at 6:35 for that. We're also going to talk more about gas prices with Rory O'Neill at 7:35. And we've got the head of petroleum analysis for Gas Buddy, Patrick DeHaan. He'll be on with us tomorrow morning to give us more of a long-term outlook on where prices should be headed. When we come back, remember that IVF mix-up in Central Florida that led a couple to get a child that wasn't theirs? We've got an interesting update on that story for you next here on The Ryan Gorman Show.
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18: 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The birth parents and genetic parents of the baby girl at the center of an IVF error at a clinic in Orlando have reached a custody agreement. Tiffany Score and Stephen Mills, the birth parents, will keep custody of the baby. Her name is Shay. She was born back in December. And when she was born, the parents quickly realized that this is not our biological child. Mm-hmm. She's South Asian with very dark skin. They are a white couple. So they sued the IVF clinic and the doctor, and they were able to track down the biological parents. And it's still not clear how the mix-up at the clinic actually happened, but they were able to find... that mother's additional embryos, and that's how they figured out who the mother was. They did all the DNA testing, and then they reached a settlement. So the birth parents are going to keep the daughter, but their attorney said that the identities of the genetic parents will remain private, and they're going to foster a relationship of friendship and trust. Now, while they reached an agreement with the parents, the lawsuit against the clinic and the doctor is still pending, and that clinic has been shut down.
19: What a mess that was. I can't imagine being in their position.
18: I know. Well, and for this other couple, that's their genetic baby, and they obviously wanted a child of their own because they were doing IVF, and now they don't get to raise that baby. So I have no idea. Like, we don't know the details of what that battle was like, if they really tried to fight for the child or anything, but just a really, you know, heartbreaking, traumatic story for everyone.
19: Yeah, I remember when that story broke. It was just jaw-dropping.
18: Yeah, it's hard to wrap your head around for both families. What do you do?
19: All right, when we come back, we're going to take a look at

0: The political drama playing out within the Florida GOP over the lack of debates in the race for governor. The publisher of Florida Politics, Peter Schorsch, is going to have the inside scoop for us after news, traffic, and weather here on The Ryan Gorman Show.
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7: 78 degrees. Good morning, I'm Chris Trankman. Your Tampa Bay forecast. Partly sunny and hot with a 50-50 chance for thunderstorms and a high 92. Our top story at 5:31. President Trump's peace deal with Iran has hit a snag as Israel doesn't appear to be cooperating with the still unreleased terms of the agreement.
8: Hezbollah releasing a statement saying it believes that Iran will not sign a final deal until the IDF withdraws all of its troops from southern Lebanon. And Iran's foreign minister is commenting on this, saying that an end to the war includes an end to the occupation. Even President Trump called on Israeli Prime Minister Benjamin Netanyahu to be more responsible about the conflict.
9: Israel's fighting Hezbollah too long, and too many people are being killed. And you don't have to knock down an apartment house every time you're looking for somebody.
8: This deal has not officially been released, raising a lot of questions and concerns as to what is exactly in the agreement.
7: Alex Hogan reporting. Governor DeSantis signed several law and order-themed bills into law in Winter Haven. One stiffens penalties for violence against police officers.
10: Disagreements about an arrest should be settled in a courtroom, not through violence on the street.
7: That bill is named for a Daytona Beach officer who died in the line of duty. Others make it easier to identify repeat offenders and gang members and crack down on drug sales. Americans are increasingly pessimistic about democracy and the way the country's going. A new survey from the Public Religion Research Institute found that 2/3 of Americans feel that the U.S. is in danger of losing important democratic rights and freedoms. A big decision expected from the Federal Reserve.
11: It's the central bank's fourth policy meeting of the year and Kevin Warsh's first as Fed chairman. This afternoon, the Fed will announce its interest rate decision along with a policy statement and summary of economic projections, followed by Warsh's first post-meeting press conference. The Fed is overwhelmingly expected to leave its benchmark rate unchanged at 3.5% to 3.75%, which would mark the fourth pause in a row following three consecutive rate cuts and six in total since September of 2024, when the central bank kicked off the current easing cycle with a big half-point move. Hillary Barsky, Fox News.
7: Tampa Bay traffic and weather coming up. Next news update in 30 minutes. I'm Chris Trankman, News Radio WFLA.
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16: Polk County Construction, Polk Parkway eastbound before mile marker 15. That right lane is blocked. 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
17: Happy Wednesday, Tampa Bay. Keeping things mainly dry and hot today with a partly cloudy sky. 20% chance of a few showers, if not storms, that pop up maybe through the midday, mainly though through the afternoon, inland again for this afternoon. Highs are above average, around 92 degrees, feeling more like the triple digits throughout the peak heating of the afternoon. And then we're mild and muggy for the overnight, quiet into your Thursday morning with overnight lows around 82 degrees. I'm Access 7 Rate meteorologist Juliana Mejia.
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0: Back now here on the Ryan Gorman Show, and let's bring in the publisher of Florida Politics. Peter Schorsch is back with us. You can find all of his work and all of his team's fantastic reporting at floridapolitics.com. And Peter, There is some drama within the Republican Party here in Florida, and it centers around gubernatorial debates. Can you step us through what's going on?
3: It is drama. It's lame duck drama. It is Ron DeSantis in the last throes of being, you know, kind of part of the political process, being very upset with the Florida GOP. They're having an event down at the Hard Rock in Hollywood, the Sunshine Showdown. The idea was that they were going to have a debate, but to have that debate, they established early on some criteria. It was like 10, 10, 10. You had to have raised 10 million, had 10,000 petition gatherers, and had been at 10% in one public poll. Byron Donalds, the front runner, obviously met all of that criteria, but none of the other candidates did. James Fishback, Jay Collins, Paul Renner, all mired in single digits and certainly not raising that kind of money, did not meet the Florida GOP's threshold for the debate. So I don't know what word you want to say. The debate got canceled, or maybe the debate was just never came to fruition. There's not going to be a debate at the Florida GOP event amongst those gubernatorial candidates. Also, Byron Donalds has basically said, hey, David Jolly's picked his LG. I am Trump endorsed. I'm over 50% in the polls. We need to start thinking about the general election. But that's neither here nor there. As it relates to this, Ron DeSantis is asked about it, and he goes off multiple times, including, you know, taking on Evan Power, the chair of the party, saying that he was insulting the intelligence of party members by not hosting the debate. He made this one comment, which I had to push back on. He said, hey, in 2018, I would not have met the debate criteria as they've laid out. Now, that was not accurate. DeSantis was over 30% in the polls as early as December of 2017. But I get what he was saying. Basically, he was the underdog versus Adam Putnam. But in doing this kind of defense, it feels a lot to people like he's pushing for James Fishback, the controversial gubernatorial candidate who was invited to attend the Florida GOP event and then had his invitation rescinded. It looks like DeSantis is defending or is trying to advocate a debate that involves James Fishback, which nobody in the GOP establishment wants. So you basically have got a Republican governor at war with the Republican Party of Florida.
0: We're joined by the publisher of Florida Politics, Peter Schorsch. I got to tell you, I side with DeSantis on this one. I understand that the rest of the field hasn't met the criteria, but the polling, and correct me if I'm wrong on this, it shows there are still a lot of undecided voters in the Florida GOP. And while I would love to exclude James Fishback from anything having to do with Florida politics, the fact of the matter is he's polling higher than the other two. And the other two aren't just anybody. You're talking about the sitting lieutenant governor and the former House Speaker. I think there should be at least one debate. And I think if you're Byron Donalds, I get politically why he would push back and say, yeah, I don't need to do one. But to me, it would be a better look if he stood up there and said, hey, I'm willing to do it. If you want to change the criteria, I'll take these guys on. He's going to have to debate David Jolly at some point anyway. So might as well get that rust shaken off and have a round with your fellow Republicans.
3: Well, I'll tell you what, the second point you bring up is really accurate. You know, we're close. My wife's running the Charlie Crist mayoral campaign. We had our first debate last week in that race. And I will say, just watching it from afar while on vacation, I thought Governor Crist's opening statement was probably the weakest part of his night. And he really caught up in the middle rounds of the debate and then really started to soar by the end. And I talked to him about it, and he said, you know, I was expecting, you know, the last time I debated, it was, you know, in front of NBC News, and there was a moderator and TV cameras and that kind of thing. I wasn't used to debating at a library. And he wasn't making fun of it. He was just saying, hey, there's an adjustment here. And to that point, like, you almost believe that, hey, Byron, don't you want to get some, you know, some scrimmages with the real pads on before you go out and play the first game of the NFL season.
0: He's going to win the nomination anyway.
3: Well, and David Jolly is a guy who is on TV. Like, who's our president right now? A TV star, right?
0: Mm-hmm.
3: David Jolly spent a lot of time on MSNBC getting coached on how to talk, how to look at a camera. That's why he's so good. And I think it's like the under-discussed aspect of his candidacy is there are people that when, and you know it because you're, you know, you're in media, there's a difference between people, candidates who have never had a bright light in their face and the candidates who have it, you know, showing up on the stage of MSNBC and you got to go argue with Joe Scarborough at 6 a.m. That's different. That's why Donald Trump is so good. That's why I think David Jolly is going to be so good in, you know, that aspect of the general election is that. And so I think you're very, you're right on in the second part. I disagree with the first one because of the fishback. If it was just Renner and Jay Collins, I'd say, let's go, you know what, let's go forward with the debate. These guys have done enough service to our state that if they don't want to do the debate, let's move it out to the parking lot and we can do it there. But because of the fishback variable, I think that that's the deciding factor where you have a guy who is screaming on a megaphone that I'm a slave. If I'm Byron Donalds, I'm not getting on a debate stage with that guy.
0: Yeah. No, I mean, that's a good point. Look, he is without a doubt the problem that the Florida GOP is having to deal with right now. And they don't seem to have found a way to deal with him effectively just yet. All right, let's take a quick break. When we come back, we'll have more with Peter Schorsch, the publisher of Florida Politics. We're going to talk about where the Rays ballpark deal currently stands. That's next right here on The Ryan Gorman Show.
16: And Tampa volume building on 275 southbound to the I-4 east off-ramp, but I-4 eastbound all the way out to the Polk Parkway is wide open. 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
0: Back now here on The Ryan Gorman Show with the publisher of Florida Politics, Peter Schorsch. You can find all of his work and all of his team's fantastic reporting at FloridaPolitics.com. So, Peter, there have been a lot of developments with the Rays ballpark deal since we last spoke. Where do you think things stand right now?
3: I can't wait to watch the Tampa Bay Rays opening game in 2031 in St. Petersburg. I've been watching him for, I've been going to opening day for, you know, 20 something years. I'm gonna be there in 2031. I hope I make it, you know, 5 years from now, but I, 2031, maybe 2032. I just don't see it getting done. Not in this environment. I think, you know, I wrote a piece, you know, that Ron DeSantis basically undercut his future job

0: prospect. You know, I've joked that I think he's going to go work for the Rays as vice president of development afterwards. But by putting this property tax ballot initiative on, you know, up in November, mm-hmm. you're going to ask people, hey, you know, what's really bad is property taxes. But by the way, can we have $1 billion in property taxes or tax dollars or whatever, however you want, $1 billion in public financing for the baseball club? And yeah. I just don't see how those two things can exist in the same time.
1: Yeah, he gave local officials an out here, essentially. And I don't see yes. how they don't yes. take it, because I just don't know how you can allocate that amount of money with so much uncertainty on the property tax issue. You have to wait until after the November vote. And there's a pretty easy solution. I mean, it's not ideal for the Rays, but come on, another season or two at the Trop, where taxpayers just spent over $60 million repairing it. And they raved about the repairs and how it was redone and all of that.
0: The stadium looks better, honestly, because, yeah. you know, I do go, this is the best the stadium's looked and the best environment, best food, et cetera, that I can remember. I guess maybe like since they put the big screen up in over center field. I really enjoy, I mean, listen, it's not Fenway, it's not Wrigley, mm-hmm. but as far as the Ray Stadium goes, putting on a new roof and doing some internal, it needed it.
1: It seems like the best way to go, I think, not only for the Tampa Bay area, but also for ownership, gives them time to really work through all of this with local officials and continue to make the case. Because if you look at some of the recent polling and certainly a lot of the comments that people have been making on social media about this and listeners commenting on it directly to us, feels like they still need to make the case.
0: I not only do they need to make the case, I feel like the people who vote for this will be putting their political careers in yeah. jeopardy. I think that and some of them don't care. Like, I don't think Ken Hagin care. He cares very much about the issue. I don't think he cares about the voters' wrath in the same way. But it's just like the new folks, this will be something that gets held up against them down the road. I think that. And that, I guess a lot of people have been deciding, all right, so what happens then? Does it go to Orlando or St. Pete? I just don't see Major League Baseball letting the Rays leave this television market. It's just too valuable.
1: Yeah.
0: How many times have I said it? The Rays exist so the Yankees can play away games, and that is in Tampa Bay. Mm-hmm. That's better for them than Orlando.
1: The publisher of Florida Politics, Peter Schorsch, with us. Again, you can check out all of his work and all of his team's reporting at floridapolitics.com. Peter, really appreciate it. We'll talk to you in a week.
0: Okay, thanks, Ryan.
2: All right, when we come back, your reaction to our interview with Dunedin Mayor Mo Freeney on the property tax amendment. 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
3: And Tampa volume building on 275 southbound to the I-4 East off-ramp, but I-4 eastbound all the way out to the Polk Parkway is wide open. 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
5: So we got lots of reaction to our interview with Dunedin Mayor Mo Freeney about the property tax amendment. And we got a few talkbacks. Of course, you can weigh in on anything we talk about here on the show every morning. And you don't have to do it like right away. You can do it, you know, when you get a sack later in the morning, when you get to work, whatever. Just pull up WFLA on your iHeartRadio app. You'll see that microphone icon. You hit that and you can record up to 30 seconds. And this is what Kim had to say.
6: Ryan, even as a renter, you should be concerned because money's going to be taxed somewhere. Just like she said, for fire or park, they're going to have to make that money up somewhere. And it's just not going to be the homeowners that get taxed. It's going to be renters. That money has to come in somewhere, so everybody will get taxed. They're just flipping the page.
5: Kim makes a good point, but I'm so beaten down at this point being a single renter, and all I lose out on when it comes to tax breaks. Like, you know, I'm not married, I don't have kids, I can't take advantage of any of that. I'm just used
7: to it. You just have all of your money for yourself. Yeah. You don't have to support anyone else. And you have it really rough, Ryan, real rough.
5: This is what Dean had to say.
8: Talking about how we'll lose this service and how we'll lose that service, but nobody is talking about the insurance companies. My premium on homeowners insurance doubled. My mortgage is almost doubled because of insurances and taxes. So why don't we get the money from those insurance companies that have only had a hurricane every 5 years? They're making money. They're making gazillions of dollars. Make it up with them.
5: We've talked about that plenty of times, and I got to tell you, I've said numerous occasions here on the show, the Attorney General, he should say, hey, we're going to look into these insurance companies to make sure they're doing right by the people they're supposed to be serving.
7: Right, and we had a comment the other day on one of our videos about the property tax, and somebody said, why don't you talk about property insurance?
5: We
7: and I said,
5: do.
7: We have. Go check out the podcast.
5: Yeah, now Don on Facebook, he said when a local elected boss hog starts squealing, then it's time to vote yes. And that was the sentiment among a lot of people who commented on the video of that interview on Facebook. They're voting yes on the property tax amendment. And that interview with Dunedin Mayor Mo Freeney did not change their mind. When we come back to start the next hour of the show, why it looks like the end of Alligator Alcatraz has arrived. We'll be back with that and a whole lot more after news, traffic, and weather here on The Ryan Gorman Show.
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4: Guaranteed human.
5: 79 degrees. Good morning, I'm Chris Trankman. Your Tampa Bay forecast, partly sunny and hot with a 50-50 chance for thunderstorms and a high 92. Traffic and your complete forecast from Channel 8 meteorologist Juliana Mejia coming up. Our top story at 6:01. The cleanup of toxic material at the Piney Point phosphate site in Manatee County is costing millions. And the county says it can't keep paying without help from the state. Commissioner Tal Sadiq says the board voted to keep the cleanup going for another year.
6: 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We're addressing the problem at Piney Point, and we're not committing to an extended agreement.
5: 5 years ago, Piney Point leaked hundreds of millions of gallons of poisonous water directly into Tampa Bay, leading to thousands of dead fish washing up on beaches and private property. The plan was to split the cost of the cleanup, but Manatee County claims the state isn't paying its share. A Tampa police officer has been arrested for having a relationship with an underage boy. 32-year-old Jonathan Darling's charged with giving the child money, marijuana, and explicit photos. The judge allowed Darling to be released, but he's banned from social media.
7: I'm also going to restrict his social media so that he may not access any social media website or application that includes X, TikTok, Snapchat, Instagram, and the application that's named in the criminal report affidavit.
5: Investigators say they were tipped off about Darling's financial activity with the boy from the National Center for Missing and Exploited Children. Darling, a 7-year veteran of the force, has been relieved of duty. Pasco County commissioners consider a proposed 12-month moratorium on the AI data centers in the county. Pasco becomes the latest in the Tampa Bay area to either approve or take up the issue. Commissioner Jack Mariano.
8: It doesn't really help the local economy so much. We're not sure what the benefit is. That's why we're taking the pause to look at it.
5: Commissioners have scheduled a second reading for July, and Mariano says he believes the moratorium will be approved. Responding to a lawsuit claiming the wording of the property tax amendment on the November ballot is misleading, Governor DeSantis said it isn't, and that state lawmakers allowed more room to explain the amendment to raise the homestead exemption. DeSantis appearing in Winter Haven.
9: On the one hand, you know, you don't want to read War and Peace on your ballot, right? I mean, like, I get that. But on the other hand, some of the things that are done, you know, some of the stuff can be complicated.
5: The lawsuit by Save Our Voters claims the language is biased and inaccurate. Safety Harbor's 4th of July fireworks show will return to its longtime home at Waterfront Park, reversing an earlier decision to stage them elsewhere. The city was planning to move the show to City Park because of damage to Waterfront's marina and pier from the hurricanes. But Catherine Branch of the Safety Harbor Owl Team says hundreds of birds gather in a protected area near City Park.
10: They were at the time not aware of the fact that there's a whole rookery where birds of all kinds nest every single night.
5: Mayor Joe Ayoub says he and his fellow commissioners heard residents' concerns and unanimously voted to move the display back to Waterfront Park. A special guest at MacDill Air Force Base on Tuesday, Second Lady Usha Vance spoke to more than 100 military families and also launched her summer reading challenge.
11: We love the summer. We love reading. We love all these crafts that are back there. And we love spending time with other kids, especially kids from the military, like all of you.
5: The nonprofit Blue Star Families sponsored the event to help distribute books to military kids. An odd twist in the race for St. Petersburg's mayor, State Senator Daryl Roussan, endorsing incumbent Ken Welch for re-election, but he's also backing former governor and congressman Charlie Crist. Tampa Bay traffic and weather coming up. Next news update in 30 minutes. I'm Chris Trankman, News Radio WFLA.
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14: Slowdowns on 75 northbound in Pasco County, approaching State Road 52, and I-4 westbound building some volume around Forbes Road. 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
15: Happy Wednesday, Tampa Bay. Keeping things mainly dry and hot today with a partly cloudy sky. 20% chance of a few showers, if not storms, that pop up maybe through the midday, mainly though through the afternoon, inland again for this afternoon. Highs are above average, around 92 degrees, feeling more like the triple digits throughout the peak heating of the afternoon. And then we're mild and muggy for the overnight, quiet into your Thursday morning with overnight lows around 82 degrees. I'm Axis Weather Meteorologist Juliana Mejia.
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13: Welcome to the Ryan Gorman Show on this Wednesday, June 17th. I'm Ryan Gorman with Dana McKay and Natalie Rodriguez from our newsroom. Coming up this hour, new disturbing details on the plot to attack the White House UFC event. I'll get to that before 6:20. Plus, what we know about the U.S.-Iran Memorandum of Understanding. We'll go live to the Middle East for an update at 6:35. Right now, let's get to today's top stories with Natalie Rodriguez. Good morning, Natalie.
16: Good morning. Well, we've got two active brush fires burning over 4,000 acres this morning in West Miami-Dade County, and it's sending smoke blanketing all across South Florida, even into Broward County. The massive three-alarm quarry fire is in the Doral area off of Northwest 137th Avenue. It's over 4,000 acres and 30% contained, and just north of that, we have the new Well fire, which has reached over 500 acres. It's about 25% contained this morning.
17: On the way to work, I saw it from the expressway. I saw the whole smoke.
16: So there's an air quality alert in effect. People are smelling smoke all over the place. And the warning is not just for people with upper respiratory susceptibilities. This is for everyone. Even the healthy can experience issues that are related to the particles that are in the smoke, from watery eyes to scratchy throats. I've been coughing up a lung this morning. It's pretty bad. So the officials are saying stay indoors, limit your time outdoors as much as possible, and keep the AC running. It's filtered air and it's recirculating. So it's limiting the outside particles from filtering in. And drivers this morning are also being detoured because of low visibility and because those flames are pretty bad this morning.
13: Can you reach out to your power company and say, hey, I had to run the AC a little extra because the wildfires and the smoke. Can you give me a break on this bill? I had to crank it up. I had no choice. It really is interesting because, you know, obviously you got the fire issue. But when you see these wildfires pop up, it quickly becomes a smoke story because it's the smoke that really ends up impacting more people.
18: Right,
13: because
18: it goes everywhere.
13: Fire, yeah. And you've got all these people in for the World Cup who are probably like, what the hell is going on down here? And, you know, those soccer matches, they can get pretty intense. I don't know if you saw some of the fights that have broken out. There was one in New York tied to, I guess it was Argentina and Algeria, and the fans, they started going at it. It was a huge brawl. So, you know, you might have people thinking, oh, my God, they're burning stuff over these World Cup games. Yeah, they're rioting. Yeah. That's not the case. It's a wildfire. So the timing, not great with that going on. And then it's also, I always find it fascinating when you've got smoke. You know, you start to smell it. And you start looking at it like, where
18: is it? Yes.
13: Is that coming
18: I walked
13: from?
18: I walked out of my house yesterday morning and I kind of smelled a little bit of smoke. I have absolutely no idea where it was coming from. Possibly the
13: neighbor.
18: Yeah, probably.
13: During random days.
18: Yeah, at 4 o'clock in the morning. But yeah, you look around. Like, where is it? Whose house is on fire?
13: Right.
18: Yeah.
13: Where is that smoke coming from? And then you're looking at the wind and trying to figure
18: at the wind?
13: Well, I mean, you're right.
18: The clouds?
13: You're looking at the clouds. You're feeling the wind. You're trying to get a sense where is it coming from and all of that. So hopefully they can get it contained and under control sooner rather than later. But, and you know, even with some of the rain that we've gotten, I mean, it's still dry
18: out there. Yeah,
13: yeah, it's still dry. And we'll talk to AccuWeather meteorologist Jason Katerina about that in a second. What else is going on this morning, Natalie?
16: Well, Alligator Alcatraz is reportedly empty. The last of an estimated 1,500 detainees have been transferred elsewhere. And we heard that because hurricane season was going to start that this was going to happen. But now all of a sudden we're getting this report. And one woman says she has her dad among those that are detained and has no clue.
19: Sunday was the last call that I received from any of the detainees inside of Alligator Alcatraz. And we have not received any other calls in 48 hours.
16: Now, ICE does say that the transfers are for safety. They have not released how many people were relocated or where they're going. And Homeland Security says that this transfer might be temporary, so they might be coming back. We don't know.
13: We have no idea. And this whole narrative that they're being transferred to other facilities because hurricane season has begun. Don't forget, the detention center, Alligator Alcatraz, was opened last July.
18: Right in the beginning of hurricane season.
13: Right in the beginning of hurricane season. It remained open during hurricane season. Just admit, I just want them to admit this was a giant waste of taxpayer money. Just own it. That's all I'm looking for.
18: Like, that's not going to happen.
13: That ship has sailed. There's no going back at this point. Just stop gaslighting me about hurricane season. We got to get the detainees out of there. I mean, are you kidding me? The whole hurricane season last year, they were there at Alligator Alcatraz. I remember we talked about it. Like, what happens if a hurricane comes?
18: That was one of the main concerns was how would you keep all those people safe if a hurricane came?
13: They didn't care then. All of a sudden, now they care. It's because it's costing hundreds of millions of dollars. It's a waste of freaking money. That's why they're trying to shut this thing down quick. Natalie Rodriguez with today's top stories. Natalie, thanks so much.
16: You got it.
13: All right, now let's bring in AccuWeather meteorologist Jason Katerina for today's forecast. So, Jason, let's start with the forecast for South Florida with these wildfires. Any relief coming from the sky to help out and contain these things?
20: Possible. We could get some widely separated thunderstorms this afternoon. But, of course, the caveat with that is you've got lightning, which could potentially, activate more storms. So, hopefully we get
13: it. It's always a problem.
20: Yeah, you can't just get an easy win. You know what I mean? There's always got to be a caveat. Mm-hmm. But so watch out. We could get some heavy rain with some thunderstorms this afternoon. Hopefully that'll help and the lightning won't strike the ground. It'll just be cloud to cloud, but we'll see how that works out. Going to be hot this afternoon, too. 94 this afternoon. Partly cloudy, warm and humid tonight, only down to 81. Now tomorrow we tie the record from 2016. We'll have a mix of clouds and sun, an afternoon and evening thunderstorm in spots. We're up to 95 tomorrow for Tampa today. Hot, humid, partly sunny, some widely separated afternoon thunderstorms, the high 92. Very warm and humid tonight, only down to 81. Stray afternoon thunderstorm tomorrow, hot and humid again, the high of 93. I heard you mention hurricane season. We are watching the first tropical rainstorm forming up. Potential it could become Arthur just before making landfall around Louisiana late tonight. But either way, it's going to bring some heavy rain to the Texas coast and the deep south.
13: All right. AccuWeather
20: won't bother us.
13: No, that's a good thing. AccuWeather meteorologist Jason Catarina with us. Jason, thanks so much. And just thinking about that forecast, especially South Florida, like hot, steamy weather with smoke in the air.
18: Ugh,
13: it's just
18: gross.
13: A rough combination.
18: Yeah.
13: When we come back, we're going to run through some of today's top business stories for you, plus new disturbing details on the plot to attack the UFC event at the White House. I'll get to all of that in 2 minutes right here on The Ryan Gorman Show.
14: The slowdowns on 75 northbound in Pasco County approaching State Road 52 and I-4 westbound building some volume around Forbes Road. 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
24: 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Checking on the markets, they're watching the Federal Reserve. The central bank is expected to keep interest rates on hold this afternoon. S&P futures are higher this morning. Meantime, Jaguar Land Rover will add more hybrid SUVs as part of a plan to target the U.S. The automaker is looking to create hybrid versions of the luxury Range Rover and Defender without a plug. It will focus even more on the U.S. with a push, especially for the Defender. This report is sponsored by Vanguard Investor Choice, a proxy voting program for eligible Vanguard index funds. Courtney Donahoe, Bloomberg Radio.
13: All right, thank you, Courtney. Now let's get to another top story we're covering this morning. We're learning new details about how the FBI disrupted an alleged plot targeting President Trump's White House UFC Freedom 250 event before it could be carried out. And at least five people are already in custody. So investigators believe as many as 12 people across the country were involved in what they describe as a multi-stage attack plan. According to court documents, the idea was to use drones with explosives near the event to create panic and force people to evacuate.
1: The suspects expected crowds to flee in a predictable direction where snipers would be pre-positioned. And then investigators say the plan also called for a second group of attackers to move toward the White House gates while all that chaos was unfolding. So a very elaborate plan. The FBI apparently learned about the plot on June 10th and launched a multi-state operation to stop it. Now, the event was June 14th.
18: Right, yeah. So it was just a couple of days in advance that they learned about it. But do we know how far along they were into actually carrying it out?
1: We're going to talk to former FBI Special Agent in Charge Rich Frankel about that specific aspect of the story coming up at 7:17. At the center of the case is 19-year-old Tyson Proper, who investigators say admitted to helping plan the attack. 19 years old. Proper told investigators the goal was to jumpstart a revolution because members of the group believed the country needed to be torn down and rebuilt. And one of the most notable details in the case is that Proper's own mother helped alert authorities. He got narked out by his mom. So she reportedly became concerned about firearms purchases and online conversations that she believed were influencing her son. And so she contacted law enforcement. He had spent about $3,000 in graduation money on firearms, ammunition, ballistic plates, and other tactical gear.
18: Oh, my. What the heck was going on with this kid?
1: I don't know. I remember when I got graduation money, I was not spending it on planning a revolution.
18: You spend it on that's beer, for sure. Right?
1: Yeah, like, isn't exactly.
18: That what you spend? You save it for beer in college. Yeah.
1: Authorities also say family members reported anti-Semitic comments and statements expressing admiration for Adolf Hitler. It's too bad he's in jail. He can't make the Kanye West concerts in Tampa a couple of weeks. As for what the group was pissed off about, complaints range from government corruption and the handling of the Epstein files to concerns about data center water use and other government issues. Look,
18: they've got a long list of grievances.
1: Yeah, I'm concerned about the data centers, too. Not enough to try to start a revolution.
18: right. Yeah, that's a whole other problem you're going
1: to
18: create.
1: Yeah. So again, we're going to talk to former FBI Special Agent in Charge Rich Frankel about this and how far along the planning actually got. He'll be with us at 7:17, and you can listen to us all morning long as you're going about your morning routine so you don't miss a minute, including that interview. Just pull up WIOD on your iHeartRadio app. If you're in South Florida, make it a preset. WFLA if you're in the Tampa Bay area. When we come back, Chick-fil-A's run as America's favorite fast food restaurant has come to an end. Dana's going to reveal which establishment took over the top spot next. And I got to tell you, I think this is kind of controversial, to be honest. We'll be back here with that in a second on The Ryan Gorman Show.
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14: Slowdowns I-4 westbound around Dinosaur World and again I-4 westbound after the Selman Connector approaching 275. 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
18: 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The latest American Customer Service Index restaurant and food delivery study was released yesterday, and Chick-fil-A came in at number 2 after spending years at number 1. Now, they only lost by 1 point to Jersey Mike's, which is now the favorite.
1: All right. I have strong opinions on this. Jersey Mike's is really good, but I don't view it as a quick service restaurant. If you have to physically get out of your car to go into the establishment, that's not a quick service restaurant, no matter how fast they make the sandwiches. To me, I view it, it's Chick-fil-A, it's McDonald's, Burger King, Wendy's. Like, that's a category. Then you could have a sandwich category, Jimmy John's, Jersey Mike's, all of that. But I don't view those places as the same as a Chick-fil-A.
18: Right. Yes, I totally agree. If I have to get out of my car, that is not fast.
1: No.
18: It doesn't matter how quick they put together the sandwich. The fact that I have to park and walk in, that really bothers me. Well, I put a poll on our Instagram story at Ryan Gorman Show, and I totally thought that Chick-fil-A was going to win over Jersey Mike's. No, it was close, but Jersey Mike's is the favorite, 55%. Chick-fil-A, 45%. Yeah.
1: I don't understand some of the other parts of this study. They took a look at full service rankings, and Golden Corral tied with the Cheesecake Factory.
18: that's pretty funny.
1: That
18: How does that work? Yeah. Well, it's also funny because remember we were talking about that Swedish woman who's visiting the U.S. for the first time, trying all the food. And she said, Golden Corral was amazing to her. Yeah. She's got to go to the Cheesecake Factory, though. Oh, my gosh. The crusted chicken parm. Oh, it's so good. Yeah.
1: So I had a number of issues with this study. All right. When we come back, what we know about the U.S.-Iran Memorandum of Understanding. We're going to go live to the Middle East for an update after your local news, traffic, and weather right here on the Ryan Gorman Show.
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25: 78 degrees. Good morning, I'm Chris Trankman. Your Tampa Bay forecast. Partly sunny and hot with a 50-50 chance for thunderstorms and a high 92. Our top story at 6:30. After tensions ran high during President Trump's trade war, European leaders trying to work with the administration during the G7 summit in France.
26: Canadian Prime Minister Mark Carney says the United States government has performed a pivot. He told reporters at the G7 summit in France that President Trump and his team have a more realistic view towards the war in Ukraine. In a joint statement, G7 leaders from the world's wealthy democracies say they stand united to support Ukraine. They're also prepared to toughen sanctions on Russia. The joint statement covers a lot of topics. It says members will try to reduce reliance on the Strait of Hormuz and stand ready to support the implementation of the U.S.-Iran peace deal. Jonathan Savage, Fox News.
25: The 14-point memorandum of understanding between Washington and Tehran set to be signed on Friday. The agreement calls for negotiations to continue for 60 days to reach a final agreement to end the war. Georgia, Alabama, and Oklahoma voters went to the polls Tuesday in primaries for the House, Senate, and governor. President Trump's political clout again on the ballot, including in Georgia's Senate race, which GOP Congressman Mike Collins is projected to win. He received a last-minute endorsement from the president. Governor DeSantis signs several law and crime-related bills at a police station in Winter Haven. One makes it easier to tag suspects with gang affiliations.
27: This bill recognizes online admissions of gang affiliation, gang-related social media activity, identification by criminal gangs themselves.
25: Another bill, named for a slain Daytona Beach police officer, raises the penalty for manslaughter in the death of a law enforcement officer to life without parole. Federal prosecutors say 15 people in Minnesota conspired to interfere with law enforcement officers during an immigration crackdown. The assailants that were accused were charged with conspiracy to impede or injure ICE officers during the raids in Minneapolis. Tampa Bay traffic and weather coming up. Next news update in 30 minutes. I'm Chris Trankman, News Radio WFLA.
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14: Just slow buildups on 19 southbound approaching Tarpon Avenue. No delays, though, all the way into Palm Harbor, Clearwater, and the like. No delays on the Bayside Bridge. Volume building now on the Tampa side, though, on 275 southbound through the downtown interchange and onto I-4 eastbound as well as I-4 westbound just after the Selman connector to 275. No problems on 4175 or 301 getting by Brandon Boulevard. I'm Pat Largo, News Radio WFLA.
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15: Happy Wednesday, Tampa Bay. Keeping things mainly dry and hot today with a partly cloudy sky, 20% chance of a few showers, if not storms, that pop up maybe through the midday, mainly though through the afternoon, inland again for this afternoon. Highs are above average, around 92 degrees, feeling more like the triple digits throughout the peak heating of the afternoon. And then we're mild and muggy for the overnight, quiet into your Thursday morning with overnight lows around 82 degrees. I'm Max Spender 8 meteorologist Juliana Mejia.
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1: Back now here on the Ryan Gorman Show, and let's bring in ABC News correspondent Jordana Miller coming to us live from Israel this morning. So, Jordana, let's start with the Memorandum of Understanding. There were quite a few leaks yesterday that were supposedly right from the document. What is contained in this 1.5-page document? How confident are we that the information that's out there is in fact correct?
12: So, great. Two really important questions. First of all, we've been told by U.S. officials that the leaked reports, whether that's in Bloomberg or the one that came out in the Saudi press, that the wording is not all accurate, and it doesn't exactly match what we're going to see, hopefully released by the White House soon or on Friday. One of the most contentious things that we've learned about the MOU is just how quickly it looks like the Iranians are going to get money. They're going to be able to, not gradually, but literally on day one, which could be Friday, they're going to be able to sell their oil. The sanctions will be lifted on selling their oil. And as we all know, oil prices are up. So immediately, they're going to have an opportunity to make a lot of money. And then there's the very controversial issue of this $300 billion investment fund. And I want to repeat that number. It's $300 billion. Right. There were reports over the last couple of days that it was $30 billion. And even at that number, it raised eyebrows. But this is an investment fund that, according to the vice president, the United States is not going to put a penny in. It's going to be money that the Gulf states and other countries will put in for private investment. And it's basically a fund that will rebuild help rebuild Iran after this war. And I think that number is huge, right? And by the way, the vice president says they'll have access to those funds once they show goodwill that they've committed and followed through with their whatever's agreed upon in the nuclear issue, which brings us to the next really ambiguous part of this MOU, which is about the nuclear issue. There is nothing in this MOU that spells out a commitment for the Iranians to hand over, dilute, or stop enriching uranium. And I want to underscore that. What we see so far in this MOU is just an agreement between the sides to talk about what to do with the enriched uranium and to talk about Iran's enrichment abilities or capabilities. And then it says that the status quo, Iran's nuclear status, the status quo will remain through these talks, which I find a curious part of this MOU. What is it that the Iranians want to continue doing and then claim they are not violating the deal? What is that? Spin centrifuges? Still do construction on other nuclear sites? It says nothing in here about oversight or the entry of UN watchdog teams, which have been always part of any, they're a central part of the deal that former President Barack Obama negotiated. So I think the bottom line, Ryan, is that this deal is as vague and ambiguous as I think many, especially here in Israel, feared.
1: And it's also, it looks like, on the face of it, a pretty good deal for Iran. Essentially, they're getting to sell their oil, which was a top priority, if not the top priority for them, because that's going to bring in a lot of money. They're getting to do that simply for coming to the table during this 60-day negotiation window. And I want to go back to April of 2014 when Donald Trump posted on Twitter, "Why did President Obama remove sanctions against Iran prior to negotiating rather than completing successful negotiations and then remove sanctions?" So that's right, a big break for Iran. Yeah, he's pretty much doing the same thing here.
12: It is. Right. And can the United States or the president really call it a victory that the Iranians are opening the Strait of Hormuz and that's why they're being rewarded with money? I mean, the Strait was an international gateway that Iran seized during the war and used as a weapon against the world. And by the way, it doesn't seem like they're going to be charging tolls. There's no mention of tolls, which I think is one small victory. But it doesn't matter. You don't need to try to make up the money that you won't get in sanctions relief with tolls if you're getting some sanctions relief and really critical ones. So, I mean, the Iranians, if we really zoom out, I mean, the Iranians have won this negotiation. It's not over. Reportedly, it's not over. There's another 60 days. And, Ryan, we have to be realistic. It's probably months of negotiations that we're facing, not 2 months, not 60 days. And the Iranians could win that round, too, if they drag things out, right, if they play their cards right, if they shut the Strait of Hormuz when they're upset about something in the negotiation. And I think it's worth reminding our listeners that within the Trump administration, the director of the CIA, the defense minister, and the secretary of state, right, Rubio, Hegseth, and Ratcliffe all warned the president that intelligence had picked up internal discussions among the Iranians that cast a real doubt over whether the Iranians are really ever going to be prepared to make nuclear concessions.
1: ABC News correspondent Jordana Miller coming to us live from Israel this morning. Jordana, really appreciate the update. Thanks so much.
12: Thanks. Talk soon.
1: Jordana just mentioned Secretary of State Marco Rubio's reservations about all of this. I think it is really, really notable that he has not been out there talking about this deal. It's been J.D. Vance, the vice president, who has been put front and center trying to sell this, including going on The View.
7: Yeah, we'll talk about that in a little bit, too. That didn't go so well.
1: And I think this is the tell that even the administration is not thrilled with how this went. You're telling me that if President Trump thought this was a great deal, a tremendous deal for the U.S., that he wouldn't be at that signing ceremony?
7: Oh, right.
1: When does he ever miss a signing ceremony?
7: Never. Especially something this big. He'd be taking full credit for it.
1: Exactly. Instead, you've got Vice President J.D. Vance going and handling that. At least, you know, that's the latest that we know about how this is supposed to play out on Friday. So this whole thing is getting hung right around J.D. Vance's neck.
7: Right.
1: He better hope this goes well.
7: Marco Rubio is like Homer Simpson banging into the bushes on this.
1: Yep. Yeah. But I think that the headline from what we've learned, and look, when we see the final text, we can make a final determination on it, but it seems like this is what the deal is going to entail. In order to get Iran to continue to negotiate and to back off on the strait, we are allowing them to resume selling their oil with no sanctions, which is exactly what they wanted. So you've got them on the ground, you've got your foot on their neck, and now you're not only taking your foot off their neck, but you're pretty much like helping them up and you know, applying some
7: dusting
1: Band-Aids.
7: Yeah,
1: and all of that. Would love to get your thoughts on what we know about the deal. You can weigh in, of course, by pulling up your iHeartRadio app. Search for WIOD if you're in South Florida, WFLA if you're in the Tampa Bay area. Make them a preset. You'll see that microphone icon. Hit that. Record a 30-second audio message right to us on what you think of this deal, and we'll circle back to some of those a little bit later in the show. When we come back, the pushback against data centers continues across the state, with more counties looking to restrict them. We'll get to that in a second here on the Ryan Gorman Show.
14: Some volume slowly building in Tampa on 275 southbound around Bush Boulevard. Del Mabry up to speed. No delays there or on the Veterans Expressway. 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
1: Well, Cola County Commissioners voted unanimously to permanently ban AI data center construction, making it one of the latest Florida counties to restrict them. And this is a permanent ban, not a moratorium. So they've got the biggest cave network in North America. This is just south of Tallahassee. And a lot of residents cited water consumption and environmental concerns as reasons for opposing data centers there. And that's what you hear in a lot of places. So that county joins Jackson County, which adopted its own permanent ban on data centers on June 9th. Then you've got Pasco, Hernando, Citrus, and Nassau counties. They've adopted or are considering one-year moratoriums on new data center construction. There's one that apparently is being proposed not far from where I live.
7: Specifically to service your AI needs?
1: Yeah. I wonder if that's part of it. If they're like, boy, ChatGPT consumption in this area is just through the roof. We need a data center here. But it's not, the pushback is just happening here in Florida. Opponents of data center construction blocked or delayed at least 75 projects worth about $130 billion nationwide just during the first quarter of this year.
7: That's crazy.
1: Yeah. Now, I think what's going to be interesting moving forward about the data center debate here in Florida is that I think, let's say the property tax amendment were to pass in November, you're going to have, especially some of those rural counties that are going to get wiped out because they rely so heavily on property taxes, more so than other larger counties. You wonder if officials there start to turn to these data centers that can bring in a ton of revenue for those areas. That was the big debate in Fort Meade with the data center there. It could bring in like $100 million for I think it was Polk County, if it were to go up there. But then a lot of residents push
7: back.
1: They
7: don't want it.
1: No.
7: Yeah.
1: I do want to open up the talkbacks for a moment to the data center issue, because we haven't really done anything where we've taken a vibe check of
7: how people feel about the data centers. Yeah.
1: If a data center was proposed in your neighborhood, let's say tomorrow, would you be okay with it? For me, look, you wouldn't have a show if I didn't have access to ChatGPT.
7: Yeah,
1: so I need a data center. But would you be okay with it? Again, if you're in South Florida, WIOD. If you're in the Tampa Bay area, WFLA on your iHeartRadio app. Hit that microphone icon and let us know what you think. When we come back, we got lots of reaction to my take yesterday on the push to cancel Kanye West's upcoming shows in Tampa. We'll get to that in a second here on The Ryan Gorman Show.
14: slowdowns in Hillsboro, I-4 westbound between Thonon Sasser Road to before McIntosh Road, and southbound building pretty good now right after Fletcher Avenue. 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
2: Yesterday, we were talking about how Senators Rick Scott and Ashley Moody and others, they're pushing the Tampa Sports Authority to cancel Kanye West's upcoming shows at Raymond James Stadium in Tampa. My pushback did not have to do with Kanye West at all. It had to do with a government entity like Tampa Sports Authority canceling an act over their viewpoints. And first of all, I think that would be challenged in court, and it would be found to be an unconstitutional move. But we got some reaction, including some talkbacks. And this is what Jeff in South Florida said about our coverage.
8: Hey, Ryan, I can't believe what your partner just said about Kanye. You know, it's the same excuse that you guys give for Donald Trump. He's crazy. Oh, he's an idiot. And you think everything's okay. Because that's your excuse. Come on now. We can't be hypocrites. We got to be consistent.
2: Yeah, Dana. We got to be consistent. Come on now. Come on.
9: I did not say that I feel that way about Kanye. I said that I think the reason why so many people are going to go to his show is because they give him a pass because he's crazy. Not me. People hear what they want to hear. So thank you for giving me the opportunity to clarify.
2: Yeah. I mean, I couldn't believe what my partner said about Kanye. We also got a lot of reaction on Facebook. Kevin said, I don't like Kanye or his message, but I do believe he has the right to say it and people decide what they will watch, see, listen to. It's one of the many things that makes America great. If you don't agree, don't go. Kind of like how I don't watch shows like The View. Gail said, no, let the people decide if they want to go to his concert or not. On TikTok, we got a lot of comments about how we called him Kanye instead of Ye.
9: Yeah. Yeah, instead of, and I believe one of the comments was, it's yay, you idiot.
2: Okay.
9: But do you know why he changed his name to yay?
2: Not sure I care either, but I am kind of curious now that
9: you bring ridiculous. It up. So in 2018, he legally changed his name to Yay, and he explained that he did it because Y-E, yay, is the most frequently used word in the Bible, and he wanted the name to represent a reflection of humanity, saying, I'm you, I'm us, it's us.
2: Okay.
9: Yeah, that was the explanation.
2: Real man
9: I mean,
2: of God.
9: It's a little bit deep for us. I think we're a little shallow to understand it, but that's the excuse.
2: I think you lose the benefit of the doubt on that when you become an anti-Semite and you praise Hitler. One person called him Clown Yay. I like that.
9: Yeah,
2: that's
9: what
2: I'm
9: going to
2: go
9: from
2: with.
9: Now on.
2: When we come back to start the next hour of the show, how prediction markets are impacting the race for governor here in Florida. 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
3: Guaranteed human.
4: 78 degrees. Good morning, I'm Chris Trenkman, your Tampa Bay forecast. Partly sunny and hot with a 50-50 chance of thunderstorms and a high 92. Traffic and your complete forecast from Channel 8 meteorologist Juliana Mejia coming up. Our top story at 7:02. A Tampa police officer is relieved of duty after he was arrested for having a relationship with a 16-year-old boy. 32-year-old Jonathan Darling's accused of meeting the child on an adult location-based dating app. His attorney, Richard Escobar, says his client didn't know the boy's real age.
5: This particular alleged victim claimed to be 19 years of age. I can tell you that in my conversations with the detective, he admitted that the individual appeared certainly to be 19 or better years of age.
4: Darling also accused of giving money and marijuana to the teenager, along with explicit pictures. The National Center for Missing and Exploited Children tipped off police about suspicious financial transactions with the teen. Darling's been with TPD since 2019. Manatee County commissioners say they can't continue to pay for the cleanup operation of an old phosphate site without getting reimbursed from the state. But in the meantime, they voted to extend the cleanup contract to keep the project going for another year. Herb Donica is the receiver for Piney Point.
6: Confident that this is just a situation where people are asked to make a decision without giving all the tools that they needed to move forward. I think it'll work out.
4: Piney Point leaked hundreds of millions of gallons of toxic water into Tampa Bay 5 years ago, causing an algae bloom and a massive fish kill. The state had agreed to pay for half of the cleanup, but the money hasn't materialized. Pasco County is the latest to take up the question of a 12-month moratorium on AI data centers. And like in other places around the region, the commission chambers were packed with people who wanted to share their views with county officials.
7: If we make this decision and we destroy what's our most valuable resource in Pasco County is our natural wildlife and our nature, then you can't get back again. Like, once you make that decision, it's done.
4: Several other area communities have either passed a data center moratorium or are considering one. Pasco commissioners will take up the issue again at their July meeting and are expected to approve it. Governor DeSantis claims the wording on the homestead property tax reduction amendment on the November ballot isn't misleading, despite a lawsuit.
8: Speaking in Winter Haven, the governor says state lawmakers allowed more room to explain the amendment to raise the homestead exemption.
9: On the one hand, you know, you don't want to read War and Peace on your ballot, right? I mean, like, I get that. But on the other hand, some of the things that are done, you know, some of this stuff can be complicated.
8: The lawsuit by Save Our Voters claims the language is biased and asks State Attorney General James Uthmeyer to reword the amendment. Standing next to Uthmeyer at the bill signing, DeSantis said,
9: "Be careful what you wish for."
8: Gordon Bird, News Radio WFLA.
4: It could be a first in St. Petersburg politics. State Senator Daryl Roussan, who's leaving public office later this year because of term limits, is making two endorsements for the same office. Roussan's backing incumbent St. Pete Mayor Ken Welch for re-election and is also endorsing former governor and congressman Charlie Crist for mayor.
10: Ken's politics has been my politics for a long time. We were both Republicans at one point. We both served in the legislative body. And we're from the community and of the community.
4: Roussan says he will endorse just one of the two before the November election. Tampa Bay traffic and weather coming up. Next news update in 30 minutes. I'm Chris Trankman, News Radio WFLA.
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13: Heavy congestion, I-4 westbound between the Selma Connector to 275 and also 75 southbound, building up some steam now between Fletcher Avenue and Bird Street. 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I'm Pat Largo, News Radio, WFLA.
14: Happy Wednesday, Tampa Bay. Keeping things mainly dry and hot today with a partly cloudy sky, 20% chance of a few showers, if not storms, that pop up maybe through the midday, mainly though through the afternoon, inland again for this afternoon. Highs are above average, around 92 degrees, feeling more like the triple digits throughout the peak heating of the afternoon. And then we're mild and muggy for the overnight, quiet into your Thursday morning with overnight lows around 82 degrees. I'm Axis Weather 8 meteorologist Juliana Mejia.
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11: Welcome to the Ryan Gorman Show on this Wednesday, June 17th. I'm Ryan Gorman with Dana McKay and Chris Trankman from our newsroom. Coming up this hour, we're going to take a look at how the FBI disrupted the threat to President Trump's UFC White House event. Former FBI Special Agent in Charge Rich Frankel is going to check in for that before 7:20. Plus, as President Trump attends the G7 summit, the Iran deal is the main topic of discussion there. We're going to talk to our White House correspondent John Decker about all of that at 7:48. 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Good morning, Chris.
4: Good morning. A platform that lets users wager on elections is touting Byron Donald's chances of winning Florida's gubernatorial race at a new all-time high. But it didn't say that it's also helping to fund his campaign.
11: Huh!
4: The prediction market Kalshi, which lets people place money on the outcomes of events like sports and election outcomes, gave $25,000 to the Donald's campaign last year. So the marketplace's rankings can influence public perception of political candidates, but the motivation's not always known. And in this case, Donald's reacted by saying, wow, on his personal ex account.
11: nice little plug.
4: It said Kelce. Kelce said that he has a 95% chance of defeating James Fishback and Jay Collins in the Republican governor primary. And the Donald's campaign said it didn't have any problem with Kelce promoting his lead on their platform. They say that they're really just stating reality that he's an obvious favorite. And just because they're promoting the odds as being high that he will win doesn't mean it has anything to do with the donation to his campaign.
11: Right. So I think this could be problematic. I don't necessarily find it problematic here because it's not just, you know, the Kelce metric that you look at in terms of where Donald stands in this race. You look at every metric, whether it's polling or fundraising, or, you know, all of those kinds of things. His operation, he is clearly the front runner and probably does have a 95% chance of winning somewhere around there. So if Kelce were giving, let's say, Lieutenant Governor Jay Collins 70% chance of winning and they were donating to his campaign, I'd say, wait a sec.
15: that's a little off.
11: Yeah,
15: that doesn't sound right.
11: That doesn't make a lot of sense. But you could see where this could become a problem, in other races or in the future.
4: Well, first of all, who's putting money on the Florida governor's Republican primary?
15: And
4: if you are a gambling degenerate who's doing that, are you actually influenced because they said that he has a 95% chance? Like, is that your source of information on this? Or are you going to be somebody who actually gets it from legitimate sources? No. Like the ones you just mentioned.
11: Yeah.
4: Polling and other places.
11: All that kind of
4: campaign
11: stuff.
4: Data. Lots of places. But, you know, they come out and say, all-time high. I mean, who are they talking to? People are just sitting around looking for ways to throw their money down.
11: Yeah, pretty much.
15: That's exactly who they're talking to, Chris.
11: So I want to touch on one other thing tied to the race for governor. Lieutenant Governor Jay Collins, who I just mentioned, he had quite a moment. I don't know if you saw this. We've got the video of it on X. You can follow us at Ryan Gorman Show, and you have to see this at some point today. So he was asked about Byron Donald's spokesperson, who was commenting on the lack of GOP primary debates. There are none planned. And the spokesperson for Donald's said, look, there are no participation trophies in politics. Essentially, the other candidates, they haven't reached the criteria to qualify for these debates. Well, this is what Jay Collins said and did in response to that.
16: The participation trophy is a bit of a slap in the face. Now, look, I don't normally do this.
15: He takes off his prosthetic leg.
16: There's my participation trophy.
11: And he slams it down.
4: Wow.
11: Never seen anything like that. He stood there. And it took him a second. Like we added the clip. We cut out some of the space in between. I mean, it took him a second to get it off.
15: He takes it off. And he plops it down on the podium.
11: Man, slams it right down. It's like, here's my participation trophy.
15: Yeah.
4: You know, they may
11: what a moment.
4: The Republican candidates may not have a debate, but can we get Collins and Donald's in the octagon?
11: Yeah, right.
15: Exactly.
11: And we're going to have more on the infighting within the Republican Party about all of this, because I think there should be at least one debate, even if you've got the lieutenant governor and the former House Speaker polling way, way behind. The whole James Fishback question and some of the comments, racist comments that he's made about Byron Donalds. I wish he wouldn't be on stage, but honestly, I'd love to see Byron Donalds and him on stage together and Donalds go after him.
15: Right.
11: So there should definitely be at least one debate, but we're going to have more on that coming up later in the show when we check in with the publisher of Florida Politics, Peter Schorsch, at 8:35. What else is going on, Chris?
4: AAA has lowered home and auto insurance rates in Florida, resulting in $28 million in annual savings for policyholders. These reductions include a 5% decrease for auto policies, 4% on packaged auto policies, and that benefits about 133,000 auto customers. And then the home insurance rates under AAA Select Package Program reduced by an average of 5%. That impacts about 86,000 policies statewide.
17: So you've got more than 40 insurance companies that have filed for rate decreases in Florida this year, including some of the big ones, Allstate, Geico, Progressive, State Farm, AAA, Liberty Mutual, all of them. And we recently spoke to Tampa Bay 28 reporter Nadine Giannis, who's been covering the property insurance issue here in Florida as closely as anyone. And the point that she made, and you can watch that entire interview. There's like a ton of great information from her.
15: Yeah, she was fantastic.
17: Yeah. You can check that out on our YouTube. Subscribe, search for Ryan Gorman Show. And the one thing she said, you know, it really depends on your situation and where you are, because you could have rate decreases like over in Daytona Beach. Meanwhile, in the Tampa Bay area, you've got rates that continue to go up because they're more negatively impacted by hurricanes recently. So, you know, there's a lot of factors that go into play. And one of the key points that she made, too, was keep shopping. Like, you should constantly be shopping to find a better deal.
4: Yeah, because they're not going to be loyal to you.
17: No. And they're certainly not, you know, going to tell you.
4: Yeah, just wait till you make a claim. Yeah. You'll find out about loyalty.
17: Right.
4: I don't know about you, Dana, but in my case, my rates doubled, okay? And they did go down this year, but it was like a couple hundred dollars.
17: Yeah.
4: So they're out there saying, oh, we lowered rates, but it's still way up from before. Mm-hmm. So that's, I mean, I'm not complaining about having a slight rate reduction, but this idea that that's somehow relief for people, it's not enough.
15: Yeah. So I'm a first-time homeowner. So I bought my house in September and had to shop around for property insurance. And I, you know, got what I thought was a pretty good rate. I was really, really worried that it was going to be, you know, $10,000 a year because I heard all this. It really wasn't all that bad, but I probably should start calling around just to check. You know, you should do that every year. Because when we posted the video after we talked to Nadine, somebody commented and said that they just shopped around and they saved $800. Other people, you know, a lot of people said that shopping around every year has helped them to save money.
17: It's definitely worth checking out that video on our YouTube. Again, subscribe at Ryan Gorman Show and look for that video with Nadine Giannis. Great information there. Chris Trankman with today's top stories. Chris, thanks so much.
4: Thank you.
17: When we come back, we're going to take a look at how the FBI disrupted the threat to President Trump's UFC White House event. Former FBI Special Agent in Charge Rich Frankel going to check in for that in 2 minutes here on the Ryan Gorman Show.
13: Heavy congestion, I-4 westbound between the Selma Connector to 275 and also 75 southbound, building up some steam now between Fletcher Avenue and Bird Street. 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I'm Pat Largo, News Radio, WFLA.
15: You know what's really frustrating about ants and roaches? 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
20: Team France kicked off its World Cup by taking down Senegal 3-1. It was a historic win with Kylian Mbappe becoming France's record goal scorer.
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20: 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The U.S. coming off its opening win over Paraguay.
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11: Back now here on the Ryan Gorman Show, and let's bring in former FBI Special Agent in Charge, Rich Frankel, to talk about how the FBI disrupted a threat to President Trump's big White House UFC event. So, Rich, this is a stunning story. Tell us what we know about what's being alleged by the FBI.
0: So, yeah, this appears to be a great investigation by the FBI. Everything seemed to work well in this investigation. You have a mother who saw that her son was either going to hurt himself or others. And based upon the See Something, Say Something campaign, hopefully, she reached out to local law enforcement in Ohio, a sheriff's office and a police department. They responded. They did a preliminary investigation, saw that there was something to this and that he may be planning a terrorist attack or a mass casualty event. And so they reached out to the FBI. FBI jumped on it right away, saw that the target was possibly the White House. They brought in the Secret Service. So it became a joint investigation of the FBI's Joint Terrorism Task Force and the United States Secret Service. And then basically they were able to identify upwards of 23 people that were on a chat, basically talking about how they wanted to basically cause a terrorist incident at the White House, that they would take drones above the UFC event at the White House. They would explode the drones. Fallout would cause panic and everyone would run. And then there would be snipers in the hill of these individuals. They would shoot, people running, unknown civilians, as well as they were going to target certain politicians that were connected to a American-Israeli political action committee. At least that was their plan. But the FBI jumped in, were able to take it down. And right now they have five in court, and I believe there's still an ongoing investigation.
11: So here's my question, because that is one hell of a plot. How far along were they with it? Or was this more just we're planning it, we have an idea, or were they really starting to mobilize and get the components to try to pull something like that off?
0: Well, the FBI was brought in on June 10th. And they had 3 days before the UFC event, for the FBI to do their investigation. And from what I understand, they had guns, they had ammo, they had plate carriers. They had a lot of the items that they were going to use for the sniping part of it. I don't know if they had the drones or the explosives at this point. So I don't know if that was aspirational or operational. It wasn't in what I was able to read, but they were moving forward. In fact, from what I understand, they did arrest some people either in Virginia or with that they were planning to head to Virginia so that they could actually carry out the attack.
11: Just a stunning, stunning report and investigation and announcement by the FBI. Former FBI Special Agent in Charge, Rich Frankel, with us this morning. Rich, really appreciate the update. Thanks so much.
0: My pleasure, Ryan.
11: All right. A World Cup fan from overseas gets a taste of America's healthcare system. Dana has that trending story next here on The Ryan Gorman Show.
1: Accident in Pinellas County, 66th Street North at 46th Avenue North. No delays on 49th Street. 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
15: 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One of the best things about following the World Cup is all the people who are visiting the United States for the first time from other countries. And a Scottish man who's here for the World Cup near Boston had to take his wife to the ER. So he made a video talking about his experience with the American healthcare system. And here's what he said.
27: All right, a brand new experience for us at the accident and emergency unit here. We're in a town called Taunton. This is a hospital. And I thought I would just make this little video to share the experience because it was utterly phenomenal. Now, I'm fine. It's not me. It was my wife. She has got a minor case of food poisoning. And I want to say it was a tremendous experience. The staff in this place were phenomenal. So nice and kind to us. And so interested in our story and what we're doing here for the World Cup.
15: So that was good. Yeah, I'm thinking, did this guy get the bill yet? Because that's going to be a whole other story. And sure enough, he did a follow-up.
27: I don't know exactly how the costing works out because we got this bill that had $800 on it. I think that might have just been like a deposit, though. I don't know what the total amount was. But that's all I can work out. It's like something about around about $800.
15: Yeah, they are going to track him down with bills, thousands of dollars when just he gets back to Scotland. Yeah, but I just thought that was hilarious. Well, at first I thought he was going to trash the American healthcare system. Like, all right, what's happened? And he says how great it was. And then my first thought, like I said, what about the bill? And he followed up
11: bucks,
15: with it.
11: I have no idea what it's for. We were just talking about this when I had that person, family member who was recently in the hospital and everything got denied, and now they got to go through this whole rigmarole to try to get it all approved, and still don't really know what the ultimate cost is.
15: Right, it's a nightmare.
11: Yeah, it's a nightmare. When we come back in a moment, oil and gas prices continue to drop as the U.S. and Iran get closer to signing a deal. Our national correspondent, Rory O'Neill, going to have that report for us after your local news, traffic, and weather right here on The Ryan Gorman Show.
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17: You know, for years, people moved to Florida to enjoy retirement, but lately rising costs have some retirees asking whether they can afford to stay. A recent study found Florida attracted nearly 46,000 retirees last year, but almost as many left. 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
10: 78 degrees. Good morning, I'm Chris Trankman. Your Tampa Bay forecast, partly sunny and hot with a 50-50 chance for thunderstorms and a high 92. Our top story at 7:31. President Trump's peace deal with Iran has hit a snag as Israel doesn't appear to be cooperating with the terms of the agreement.
12: Hezbollah releasing a statement saying it believes that Iran will not sign a final deal until the IDF withdraws all of its troops from southern Lebanon. And Iran's foreign minister is commenting on this, saying that an end to the war includes an end to the occupation. Even President Trump called on Israeli Prime Minister Benjamin Netanyahu to be more responsible about the conflict.
14: Israel's fighting Hezbollah too long, and too many people are being killed. And you don't have to knock down an apartment house every time you're looking for somebody.
12: This deal has not officially been released, raising a lot of questions and concerns as to what is exactly in the agreement.
10: Alex Hogan reporting. Governor DeSantis signed several law and order themed bills into law in Winter Haven. One stiffens penalties for violence against police officers.
16: Disagreements about an arrest should be settled in a courtroom, not through violence on the street.
10: That bill named for a Daytona Beach officer who died in the line of duty. Others make it easier to identify repeat offenders and gang members, and it cracks down on drug sales. Americans are increasingly pessimistic about democracy and the way the country's going. A new survey from the Public Religion Research Institute found that two-thirds of Americans feel that the U.S. is in danger of losing important democratic rights and freedoms. A big decision expected from the Federal Reserve.
28: It's the central bank's fourth policy meeting of the year and Kevin Warsh's first as Fed chairman. This afternoon, the Fed will announce its interest rate decision along with a policy statement and summary of economic projections, followed by Warsh's first post-meeting press conference. The Fed is overwhelmingly expected to leave its benchmark rate unchanged at 3.5% to 3.75%, which would mark the fourth pause in a row following three consecutive rate cuts and six in total since the September of 2024, when the central bank kicked off the current easing cycle with a big half-point move. Hillary Barsky, Fox News.
10: 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Next news update in 30 minutes. 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
1: Heavier volume building, 275 southbound after the 75 split coming out of Pasco County, getting a little bit heavier around the University area, Bush Boulevard, as well as 75 southbound after Fletcher. Now 75 northbound, some volume building coming off of I-4 westbound. Crash in Pinellas County on 66th Street North at 46th Avenue North. That's really all we're seeing right now on the Pinellas side. 275 US 19 up to speed. I'm Pat Largo, News Radio WFLA.
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5: Happy Wednesday, Tampa Bay. Keeping things mainly dry and hot today with a partly cloudy sky. 20% chance of a few showers, if not storms, that pop up maybe through the midday, mainly though through the afternoon, inland again for this afternoon. Highs are above average, around 92 degrees, feeling more like the triple digits throughout the peak heating of the afternoon. And then we're mild and muggy for the overnight, quiet into your Thursday morning with overnight lows around 82 degrees. I'm Access 7 8 meteorologist Juliana Mejia.
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11: It's Ryan Gorman with Dana McKay. And right now, let's bring in our national correspondent, Rory O'Neill, whose report's brought to you by Mark Spain Real Estate. So, Rory, oil and gas prices, they continue to drop as the U.S. and Iran get closer to signing a deal. And it seems like it really doesn't matter what is in the deal in order to influence these price changes. It's really just all about the strait reopening. And honestly, right, we're learning that it looks like a lot more Iranian oil is going to make it to the market, which, while I think that's problematic in our conflict with Iran, it's good for the global oil market.
2: Right. So we've already seen three Iranian associated ships. Two of them are from Iran, two super tankers and a third vessel as well with that sort of Iran have already made it through the Strait of Hormuz in the past 12 hours. So I think combined, it's about 5 million barrels of oil in those three ships. So that's encouraging. As you said, oil is now around $76-77 a barrel. It's up a few pennies today, but it's still elevated from where we were in mid-February when it was closer to $60 to $65 a barrel. Mm-hmm. But as you said, it has come down significantly. Still lots of questions about, you know, how the market is going to recover, because there's an awful lot of catch-up that needs to be done. Yeah. As the cupboard is bare. So it could take a while before our prices come down at the pump.
11: Yeah, gas prices here in Florida, the average for the state, $3.74, down 21 cents from a week ago. In the Tampa Bay area, $3.69, down almost 30 cents from a week ago. In Miami, $3.84, down 15 cents from a week ago. So overall, a big drop statewide. I think there are a couple of things in play here, because I don't think anyone can look at this deal objectively and say this is a home run of a deal, because what you basically have with everything that we've learned about it, and we learned a lot more over the past 24 hours, even though we haven't seen the text of the deal. Essentially what's happening is the sanctions on Iranian oil are being lifted. So Iran gets to get back to the business of selling their oil, and in exchange, they're reopening the strait, and they're going to promise to negotiate for 60 days. So it really is all about getting the oil markets back up and running. And I think there are a couple of reasons for that. I think you've got a supply issue that is becoming a huge, huge problem. I mean, the warning signs that you're hearing from, you know, big oil and really just anybody who watches all of this, inventory levels and things like that, they're saying, you know, we got to get something done now. So I think there was a lot of pressure to do that. And then also, I just don't think there was an appetite on the part of the president to continue to keep the blockade in place, have the strait remain closed, have those elevated gas prices throughout the course of the summer. So that's why this deal is being made, even though this really isn't a deal that addresses any of the major issues that we got into the war over in the first place.
2: Right. But, you know, some news sites like Bloomberg and CNN have obtained a copy of this 14-point plan. We've seen that, you know, some of the things include, like, neither country will interfere in the internal affairs of the other country.
11: Yeah. Yeah.
2: That there will be a schedule agreed to when it comes to lifting the sanctions on Iran. That will be agreed to? I mean, okay. I mean, that could take a year to hammer out, let alone try to get this done in 60 days. And the number 8 on this list says that Iran and the U.S. have agreed that the fate of enriched material and all other mutually agreed nuclear-related issues will be adequately addressed in a final agreement. Okay. I mean,
11: very vague. Yeah. Very vague and open ended. Yeah. So
2: 60 days, malarkey.
11: I think what happened here, you have Iran, their military is significantly degraded. There's no question about that. They still do have some remaining capabilities. But they also learned that they have a lot of control and power when it comes to the strait with their remaining capabilities. And you've got different leadership in place with essentially the same mindset. So I'm not sure how much we changed the game there, if at all. And now they're going to start having that money flow back into their country. And I don't think they're going to do good things with it. So I don't think the problem has been solved. And I think I mentioned this earlier, if this was a home run of a deal, president would be sticking around to sign it.
2: Right. And they'd release it in advance. The fact that now you have to do this surreptitiously to find out what's in it. And then when you read it, it just is sort of these vague points of, yes, there will be a date and time when we lift sanctions. You're like, well, what's the date and time? Or, you know, or how's that going to go? Or unfreeze assets and things like that. So if you're looking to say, once this is released, we're going to have all the answers. No, you're not. It's so vague that it doesn't really tell you much of anything.
11: Well, and I mentioned earlier in the show as well, the post from Donald Trump from back in 2014, where he said, why did President Obama remove sanctions against Iran prior to negotiating rather than completing a successful negotiation and then removing sanctions? You know, that Donald Trump, that's pretty good advice.
4: it really is. Yeah. Maybe he should take it.
11: President should listen to him. That's pretty good advice. But I think what the president has learned, this Iran situation is very complicated and difficult. And just like everything else in the Middle East, easy to get in, tough to get out and come up with a solution that works for us. All right, Rory O'Neill, our national correspondent with us this morning. Rory, thanks so much.
2: Hey, thanks, Ryan.
11: All right, when we come back, as President Trump attends the G7 summit, the Iran deal has dominated much of the discussion there. That, along with Ukraine, we're going to talk to our White House correspondent, John Decker, about all things G7 next, right here on The Ryan Gorman Show.
1: Volume still pretty steady on the Selma Expressway westbound between 50th Street and Kennedy Boulevard. 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
11: 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So, John, President Trump attending the G7 summit and trying to sell this deal with Iran, which seems to have dominated the discussions there.
3: Well, you're right about that. And there's been some criticism concerning this deal. One, many world leaders who certainly would have a stake in terms of what happens in the Middle East have not seen even an outline of this deal. They certainly have not seen the full context of the agreement that will be signed officially on Friday. The other problem is you have a lot of criticism coming from some of the president's biggest allies. Mm-hmm. If you watch Fox News, you know General Jack Keane.
11: He's fantastic.
3: If you know Fox News, you also know Mark Thiessen. They mm-hmm. are very critical of this deal that was reached between the United States and Iran. They feel it essentially gives a big out to Iran to essentially kick the can down the road and just keep talking rather than striking a deal which firmly puts Iran in the camp of committing to ridding its country of any possibility of ever having a nuclear weapon.
11: The other big topic of conversation has been Ukraine, and there was an interesting hot mic moment involving French President Emmanuel Macron. Tell us about that.
3: Well, that's right. French President Emmanuel Macron, who's a big ally of Ukraine, and French President Volodymyr Zelensky, they were walking. There was a hot mic, and you know they described the difficulty in terms of the conversations that Macron has with President Trump concerning Ukraine. One of the big pieces of news coming out of this G7 summit has nothing at all to do with the United States. It has everything to do with the other G7 countries who have actually upped their commitment in providing longer-range weapons for Ukraine to use against Russia. So Volodymyr Zelensky, who often attends these summits, he did so earlier in the week. He was very pleased with that news that came out of Avion, France.
11: Yeah, Zelensky, I guess he had requested a meeting with Trump to wish him a happy 80th birthday. At the time, he hadn't secured one. I think there is supposed to be some kind of a meeting between Trump and Zelensky at some point. Right, John?
3: Well, it hasn't happened yet.
11: Okay.
3: And I've seen the president's schedule for today. There's a pretty meeting packed that the president will have with the president of Egypt, but no meeting scheduled as things stand right now with President Zelensky. And President Trump leaves the G7 today. He'll travel from Avion, France to the Palace of Versailles, where the president will have dinner this evening with French President Emmanuel Macron. So we'll see if it's what's known as a pull aside,
11: yeah,
3: there's a meeting that happens between President Trump and President Zelensky.
11: One of those things where the president, maybe he's in the restroom and Zelensky saddles up in the stall next to him,
3: yeah,
11: you know,
3: yeah,
11: tries to get in.
4: Corners him.
11: A quick conversation
4: happy birthday.
11: That way, yeah. Yeah, you better get him a good birthday present, that's for sure. John Decker, our White House correspondent with us.
3: Thanks,
11: John.
3: Ryan.
11: Really appreciate it. Thanks so much.
3: Always.
11: When we come back, we'll get to your thoughts on the U.S.-Iran deal. Back with that in a moment right here on the Ryan Gorman Show.
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1: Slowdowns in St. Pete on 275 northbound around the Jordan Park area. 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
2: We've been getting some reaction to the U.S.-Iran deal. 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This is what Ron in South Florida had to say.
3: It is foolish to think that the Iranians can be trusted. 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This is not good. They cannot be trusted. They will violate any agreement you make with them.
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2: 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Hit that microphone and record whatever it is you want to say. When we come back to start the next hour of the show, World Cup history was made yesterday. We'll be back with that and lots more after news, traffic, and weather right here on the Ryan Gorman Show.
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8: Guaranteed human.
9: 79 degrees. Good morning, I'm Chris Trankman.

0: Your Tampa Bay forecast, partly sunny and hot with a 50-50 chance for thunderstorms, high 92. Traffic and your complete forecast from Channel 8 meteorologist Juliana Mejia coming up. Our top story at 8:01. The cleanup of toxic material at the Piney Point phosphate site in Manatee County is costing millions, and the county says it can't keep paying without help from the state. Commissioner Tal Sadiq says the board voted to keep the cleanup going for another year.
1: In the short term, we're buying ourselves time. We're addressing the problem at Piney Point, and we're not committing to an extended agreement.
0: 5 years ago, Piney Point leaked hundreds of millions of gallons of poisonous water directly into Tampa Bay, leading to thousands of dead fish washing up on beaches and private property. The plan was to split the cost of the cleanup, but Manatee County claims the state isn't paying its share. A Tampa police officer has been arrested for having a relationship with an underage boy. 32-year-old Jonathan Darling's charged with giving the child money, marijuana, and explicit photos. The judge allowed Darling to be released with restrictions.
2: I'm also going to restrict his social media so that he may not access any social media website or application that includes X, TikTok, Snapchat, Instagram, and the application that's named in the criminal report affidavit.
0: Investigators say they were tipped off about Darling's financial activity with the boy from the National Center for Missing and Exploited Children. Darling, a 7-year veteran of the force, has been relieved of duty. Pasco County commissioners consider a proposed 12-month moratorium on AI data centers in the county. Pasco becomes the latest Tampa Bay county to either approve or take up the issue. Commissioner Jack Mariano.
3: It doesn't really help the local economy so much. We're not sure what the benefit is. That's why we're taking the pause to look at it.
0: Commissioners have scheduled a second reading for July. Mariano says he believes the moratorium will be approved. Responding to a lawsuit claiming the wording of the property tax amendment on the November ballot is misleading, Governor DeSantis says it isn't, and that state lawmakers allowed more room to explain the amendment to raise the homestead exemption. DeSantis appeared in Winter Haven.
4: On the one hand, you know, you don't want to read War and Peace on your ballot, right? I mean, like, I get that. But on the other hand, some of the things that are done, you know, some of this stuff can be complicated.
0: The lawsuit by Save Our Voters claims the language is biased and inaccurate. Safety Harbor's 4th of July fireworks show will return to its longtime home at Waterfront Park, reversing an earlier decision to stage them elsewhere. The city was planning to move the show to City Park because of damage to the waterfront's marina and pier from the hurricanes. But Catherine Branch of the Safety Harbor Owl Team says hundreds of birds gather in a protected area near City Park.
5: They were at the time not aware of the fact that there's a whole rookery where birds of all kinds nest every single night.
0: Mayor Joe Ayoub says he and his fellow commissioners heard residents' concerns and unanimously voted to move the display back to Waterfront Park. The fireworks will begin at 9 p.m. on the 4th. A special guest at MacDill Air Force Base on Tuesday, Second Lady Usha Vance, spoke to more than 100 military families and also launched her summer reading challenge.
6: We love the summer. We love reading. We love all these crafts that are back there. And we love spending time with other kids, especially kids from the military like all of you.
0: The nonprofit Blue Star Families sponsored the event to help distribute books to military kids. Tampa Bay traffic and weather coming up. Next news update in 30 minutes. I'm Chris Trankman, News Radio WFLA.
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12: Gandy Bridge looking good in both directions. Just some volume building westbound after the bridge past the radio towers making its way towards 4th Street. 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Locally grown, fresh from Florida watermelon. Fresh from Florida. There's sunshine in every bite. I'm Pat Largo, News Radio WFLA.
13: Happy Wednesday, Tampa Bay. Keeping things mainly dry and hot today with a partly cloudy sky. 20% chance of a few showers, if not storms, that pop up maybe through the midday, mainly though through the afternoon, inland again for this afternoon. Highs are above average, around 92 degrees, feeling more like the triple digits throughout the peak heating of the afternoon. And then we're mild and muggy for the overnight, quiet into your Thursday morning with overnight lows around 82 degrees. I'm Access 7 8 meteorologist Juliana Mejia.
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8: Welcome to the Ryan Gorman Show on this Wednesday, June 17th. I'm Ryan Gorman with Dana McKay and Natalie Rodriguez from our newsroom. Coming up this hour, Vice President J.D. Vance went into the lion's den yesterday when he appeared on The View. Dana has some highlights coming up at 8:25. Plus, we're going to take a look at some of the drama playing out within both the Florida Republican Party and the Florida Democratic Party. The publisher of Florida Politics, Peter Schorsch, he'll have the inside scoop for us at 8:35. Right now, let's get to today's top stories with Natalie Rodriguez. Good morning, Natalie.
14: Good morning. Inter Miami superstar Lionel Messi lit up
8: what a
14: the
8: game.
14: World Cup. What a game. Netted an historic hat trick to power Argentina's dominant 3-0 victory over Algeria.
15: Lionel Messi!
14: And South Florida fans are celebrating still this morning with their local icon securing his first ever World Cup hat trick.
16: He brought the excitement. He brought fun, entertainment.
14: The global party is reaching fever pitch today. We've got Lionel Messi having tied the all-time record for top scorer in the World Cup. The 38-year-old who is going to turn 39 soon. He is just reeling from this. This is his sixth World Cup, so definitely historic. Tonight, though, Cristiano Ronaldo is making his tournament debut as Portugal battles DR Congo at 1. And then we've got South Florida's massive Colombia community gearing up for James Rodriguez and La Celle's 10 p.m. opener against Uzbekistan, which means that I'll probably have bags under my eyes tomorrow morning. And then we've got a 34-year-old Miami Beach guy who's facing a felony charge after using a knife to slash and deflate the giant inflatable FIFA World Cup soccer ball.
17: Someone had to do it.
18: Mischief, a third-degree felony. Your bond is $2,500 and you're out on felony bond.
14: These balls are so cute, and police are saying that Jordan Perazzo, he just rode up on his e-scooter in Normandy Isles. He stabbed the ball and caused like $3,000 in damage. And police were able to track him down using city surveillance cameras. So if you're going to commit a crime, don't do it. You're going to get caught. He did confess. He confessed. And he said he didn't remember much because he was too trashed.
8: Yeah, this is why we can't have nice things.
14: Jeez.
8: Can't have even a giant inflatable FIFA ball get stabbed. Going back to Messi for a second. Talk about longevity and being great for an extended period of time. So the hat trick came exactly 20 years after he scored his first World Cup goal as an 18-year-old back in 2006. I mean, that is just incredible. And, you know, tensions were high going into that match. In Times Square, there was a huge brawl between a mob of Argentinian and Algerian soccer fans.
17: People are so into this.
8: Yeah, there was also a fight that broke out in the stands after Iran's World Cup match against New Zealand. You had pro-Shah and pro-regime Iranian protesters. They got into it at SoFi Stadium in LA.
17: So it was Iranian on Iranian.
8: Yeah, yeah. Jeez. Some brawls happening. But then on a bit more of a positive note, Immigration Justice Digital Communication Specialist Maria Alejandra Paz said she met a potential romantic partner at the FIFA Fan Festival event tied to the World Cup in LA, and she met that potential romantic partner while waiting in a porta potty line.
17: Oh no! How romantic!
8: Now those lines are long. You got a lot of time, and you strike up a conversation, and
14: it's unfiltered love.
17: That's hilarious.
8: Yeah, the next thing you know, you're in love. So how about that. Now the question is,
14: proposal.
8: The question is, did the guy really seal the deal by letting her go in front of him? To use the porta potty first.
17: Yeah, that's not a bad idea.
8: That would be the gentlemanly gesture there.
14: That would be the life-saving gesture.
8: Yeah. So just lots of World Cup action to talk about this morning on all kinds of different fronts. What else is going on, Natalie?
14: Well, we've got a major push for answers going down in Palm Beach. We've got Florida Congresswoman Lois Frankel, who's formally urging the House Oversight Committee to issue long overdue subpoenas for the original prosecutors who handled the Epstein case in 2008. Frankel wants former state attorney Barry Crusher, I'm not sure how to pronounce his name, and his team placed under oath to explain the lenient non-prosecution agreement. And she's calling it one of the greatest miscarriages of justice in modern history. Now, of course, this follows recent House panel interviews with high-profile figures like Bill Gates as part of the expanded national probe into this Epstein network, which just keeps going and going and going.
8: Yeah, I definitely would like to see the people who are involved in that sweetheart deal testify and be put under oath, because I feel like there's more to
17: that.
8: Yeah,
17: it seems
8: story.
17: Like it.
8: And you had Vice President J.D. Vance, who was on The View yesterday, and Dana's got some highlights coming up in just a few minutes. But he said he's kind of a conspiracy theorist about Jeffrey Epstein, and it's always bothered him that, he's been associated with wealthy and powerful people and that he got away with certain things. And I would just say to the vice president, well, then help us get answers.
17: Right. Well, and it was interesting because on The View, you would think maybe they would have been like, well, what do you think about Howard Lutnick? And, to ask him more questions. Yeah. They did ask him about President Trump. And he, of course, defended the president and said, well, he and Jeffrey Epstein actually hated each other and Trump narked on him and all that. But that doesn't answer for the years before.
8: Yeah. And that's one of those things where, they're so focused on trying to get Trump and then get J.D. Vance in the same sense. You could have asked them some real questions about all of this that you might have gotten a different answer
17: to. About Todd Blanche and Ghislaine Maxwell
8: something like that. As opposed to, you knew what you were going to get from the vice president when he asked him about Trump. But I think what Congresswoman Lois Frankel's doing is the right thing. I think these people need to testify under oath to see if there's any more that we can learn about that sweetheart deal. All right, Natalie Rodriguez with today's top stories. Natalie, thanks so much. Appreciate
14: you got it.
8: Now let's bring in AccuWeather meteorologist Jason Catarina for today's forecast. Jason, want to start in South Florida, where it sounds like it's going to be a rough combination of hot temperatures and wildfire smoke. Not great.
15: Not great at all. With the humidity factored into there, that is going to make for some extremely poor air quality with the smoke and the humidity and the particulate matter. Yeah, just not a great day for folks who have compromised breathing. Be very cautious out there. And in addition, the heat. So stay well hydrated. Clouds and sun. Some widely separated thunderstorms this afternoon. 94 around South Florida. Partly cloudy, humid, only down into the low 80s. 81 tonight. Very hot tomorrow again. Tying the record from 2016. Clouds and sun. An afternoon and evening thunderstorm in spots. The high of 95. For Tampa, some widely separated afternoon thunderstorms. Not quite as hot, but humid. The high 92. Partly cloudy. Warm and humid tonight. Only down to 81 as well. 93 tomorrow with a stray afternoon thunderstorm and a mix of clouds and sun. Again, stay well hydrated these next couple of days. Take it easy.
8: All right. AccuWeather meteorologist Jason Catarina with our forecast today. Jason, thank you. When we come back, what we know about the U.S.-Iran Memorandum of Understanding. 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
12: Gandhi Bridge looking good in both directions. Just some volume building westbound after the bridge past the radio towers making its way towards 4th Street. 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There's sunshine in every bite. I'm Pat Largo, News Radio WFLA.
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24: 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Wake up with Ryan and Dana for the latest news, traffic, and weather.
8: So earlier in the show, we went live to the Middle East and checked in with ABC News correspondent Jordana Miller about the U.S.-Iran Memorandum of Understanding. And I asked her what is reportedly contained in it and how confident are we that the information that leaked yesterday about the document is correct. Here's what she had to say.
25: First of all, we've been told by U.S. officials that the leaked reports, whether that's in Bloomberg or the one that came out in the Saudi press, that the wording is not all accurate and it doesn't exactly match what we're going to see, hopefully released by the White House soon or on Friday. One of the most contentious things that we've learned about the MOU is just how quickly it looks like the Iranians are going to get money. They're going to be able to, not gradually, but literally on day one, which could be Friday, they're going to be able to sell their oil. The sanctions will be lifted on selling their oil. And as we all know, oil prices are up. So immediately, they're going to have an opportunity to make a lot of money. And then there's the very controversial issue of this $300 billion investment fund. And I want to repeat that number. It's $300 billion. There were reports over the last couple of days that it was $30 billion. And even at that number, it raised eyebrows. But this is an investment fund that, according to the vice president, the United States is not going to put a penny in. It's going to be money that the Gulf states and other countries will put in for private investment. And it's basically a fund that will help rebuild Iran after this war. And I think the vice president says they'll have access to those funds once they show goodwill that they've committed and followed through with whatever's agreed upon in the nuclear issue, which brings us to the next really ambiguous part of this MOU, which is about the nuclear issue. There is nothing in this MOU that spells out a commitment for the Iranians to hand over, dilute, or stop enriching uranium.
8: So again, that was a report from the Middle East from earlier in the show, and we've got the full discussion with Jordana Miller. 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We'll get that up after the show. I think the headline here is that the U.S. is essentially dropping some sanctions and allowing Iran to sell their oil, which in turn is going to allow Iran to collect, you know, millions and millions and millions of dollars quickly in order to get the Strait of Hormuz reopened. And then Iran is agreeing to, you know, a 60-day negotiation window that's going to be extended and it's going to drag out and all of that. That's basically what we're talking about with this deal. And based on everything we know about the deal, the question is, and this one's for you, did Trump make a good deal? And you can weigh in by pulling up your iHeartRadio app. Search for WIOD if you're in South Florida, or WFLA if you're in the Tampa Bay area. 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And again, I keep going back to the fact that the president's not sticking around to sign it, which tells me that I think even he knows.
17: It's not the best.
8: Not the greatest deal. But want to get your take on it, so make sure you hop on your iHeartRadio app and let us know what you think. We'll get to some of those coming up a little bit later this hour. When we come back, Vice President J.D. Vance went into the lion's den yesterday when he appeared on The View. Dana has some highlights in a moment here on The Ryan Gorman Show.
12: Gandy Bridge looking good in both directions. Just some volume building westbound after the bridge past the radio towers making its way towards 4th Street. 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Locally grown, fresh from Florida watermelon. Fresh from Florida. There's sunshine in every bite. I'm Pat Largo, News Radio WFLA.
19: What's one of the biggest threats to your retirement savings? Today, Mike Lester, fiduciary wealth manager and president of Talon Wealth Management, talks with me about longevity and how financial planning could help you guard your nest egg.
1: If we knew exactly how long we were going to live, it would be really, really easy to put together a financial plan, right? Depending on your goal. So if your goal was, when I die, I want the last check to bounce because I won't be around anymore, right? What difference does it make? We can do financial planning for that. It's just that we don't know when you're going to die. So we'll make an assumption, something like, well, you'll probably die before you're 100. And then, you know, I'm kind of looking at them going, right? And they're, you know, I want like a nod. Yeah, I'm going to die before. Like, okay, let's make sure. Because I had one guy go, no, 115. I'm like, oh,
19: well, Mike,
1: that's optimistic.
19: You don't want to paint yourself into a corner, right? And then go, oops.
1: Yeah, okay. Again, I was literally very happy to hear him say that. Back in the old days, you're sitting there and you go, okay, I've got this much. If I earned zero on it, we usually use 95 on a plan. Let's just say you're 65, so it's 30 years. And this is simple math, but people think this way. They go, all right, well, if I divide what I have by 30, that's how much I could take out, and it's zero right by the time I'm 95. Then you can go out from there and you go, okay, but if I put in a bank CD and I was getting like 3.5%, oh, okay, try to do that math. And then eventually you get into, well, what if it was in the stock market? But then you got the volatility and everything that goes along with it. So the longevity component obviously is extremely important. We don't know how long you're going to live. So I can show you the average rate of return on an investment, but that rate of return can't be in just 1 year, because 1 year isn't indicative of what's going to happen the next year. But if you spread that over, well, it used to be 10 years, but I think now it needs to be more like 20, 30 year average, you can map it out. But then you've got sequence of returns risk, right? So it's just an average rate of return. So we're trying to define things moving forward. And if somebody can help us understand the mechanics of, well, what could I expect from the investment over time? How much risk am I taking in that investment over time? And then what are all of my investment options? Because we have several that have a defined outcome. But anytime you have a defined outcome, meaning it's literally in writing how much you're going to get paid year after year. Well, what's the catch to that? Well, the catch is, if you're not going to make less than that, you're also not going to make more than that. And then, you know, you're having conversations with people about what is their personal comfort zone. So this is why I'm constantly actually talking about understanding all the options. Because Cheryl, I think I literally just said something. A lot of people are going like, well, I didn't know you could get a defined outcome on an investment in the stock market, that I knew what I was going to get paid and my risk was protected on the downside. But then also on the upside, the problem was I was going to get paid 12%. But if it went up 50, I was still only going to get 12. You know, a lot of people will be okay with that. And the reason they're not aware of it is they haven't been told before.
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17: 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Vice President J.D. Vance went on The View yesterday, and there were a few rough moments. Of course, they started out by asking him about the economy and inflation. Joy asked him about the president building the ballroom, the arch, the UFC fight, spending all this money while Americans can't afford gas and groceries. And here's some of what he said.
2: But the president knows that a lot of Americans are struggling. In fact, he ran on that. He talked about it. And we've done some things and made some good progress on that point.
3: He just said he loves the inflation.
2: What he said, Anna, what he said is that he loves the fact that the inflation is going to come down when this war is over. That's what he said.
4: That's not what he said.
3: That wasn't a direct. Are you his interpreter or are you his vice president?
5: That's actually pretty funny.
17: Yeah, so he did go on to try to explain away what President Trump had said.
5: And real quick, that quote was in response to our very own White House correspondent John Decker's question to Trump.
17: Yes, that was the question that he asked him last week. Yeah. And then they asked J.D. Vance about how he wasn't a fan of President Trump at all 10 years ago. And here's what he said.
2: It's been well covered that I was a critic of Donald Trump back in 2015 and 2016. Now, obviously, I'm sitting here as the vice president of the United States in the Trump administration. Well, Joy, little humility, actually. I think that when you make predictions and those predictions turn out to be false, you got to ask yourself, well, what made me wrong about that? What did I not understand or not appreciate?
17: Yeah, so then he went on to talk about all of the things that President Trump accomplished in his first term. But they focused a lot on the economy and all that. And then they focused on the Epstein stuff, like we mentioned a little while ago, too.
5: There were no, like, really explosive moments or anything. I thought the ladies of The View, they were fine.
17: They were pretty respectful with him.
5: Yeah, and he was fine in that setting. And I will tell you this, there was no chance that Kamala Harris was ever going on the five.
17: During
5: the Biden years. So
17: give
5: the vice president credit for going in there on The View. When we come back, we're going to take a look at some of the drama playing out within both the Florida Republican Party and the Florida Democratic Party. The publisher of Florida Politics, Peter Schorsch, going to have the inside scoop for us after your local news, traffic, and weather right here on the Ryan Gorman Show.
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16: It's 81 degrees. Good morning, I'm Chris Trankman. Your Tampa Bay forecast. Partly sunny and hot with a 50-50 chance for thunderstorms. High 92. Our top story at 8:31. After tensions ran high during President Trump's trade war, European leaders are trying to work with the administration.
26: Canadian Prime Minister Mark Carney says the United States government has performed a pivot. He told reporters at the G7 summit in France that President Trump and his team have a more realistic view towards the war in Ukraine. In a joint statement, G7 leaders from the world's wealthy democracies say they stand united to support Ukraine. They're also prepared to toughen sanctions on Russia. The joint statement covers a lot of topics. It says members will try to reduce reliance on the Strait of Hormuz and stand ready to support the implementation of the U.S.-Iran peace deal. Jonathan Savage, Fox News.
16: A 14-point memorandum of understanding between Washington and Tehran set to be signed on Friday. The agreement calls for negotiations to continue for 60 days to reach a final agreement to end the war. Iran's nuclear program will be subject to the negotiations and also reopens the Strait of Hormuz. Governor DeSantis signed several law and crime-related bills at a police station in Winter Haven. One makes it easier to tag suspects with gang affiliations.
27: This bill recognizes online admissions of gang affiliation, gang-related social media activity, identification by criminal gangs themselves.
16: Another bill named for a murdered Daytona Beach police officer raises the penalty for manslaughter in the death of a law enforcement officer to life in prison without parole. It came after a jury refused to convict a man of murder in the death of Officer Jason Rayner. The family of former NFL player Alden Smith has decided to send his brain to be checked for CTE following his recent death. Medical experts at the Boston University CTE Center will check whether chronic traumatic encephalopathy played a role in his death last weekend. Tampa Bay traffic and weather coming up. Next news update in 30 minutes. I'm Chris Trankman, News Radio WFLA.
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12: Slowdowns in Pinellas on Belcher Road southbound right before Main Street at Andrews Court. One left-hand lane is blocked and one left turn lane is blocked. 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
31: Happy Wednesday, Tampa Bay. Keeping things mainly dry and hot today with a partly cloudy sky, 20% chance of a few showers, if not storms, that pop up maybe through the midday, mainly though through the afternoon, inland again for this afternoon. Highs are above average, around 92 degrees, feeling more like the triple digits throughout the peak heating of the afternoon. And then we're mild and muggy for the overnight, quiet into your Thursday morning with overnight lows around 82 degrees. I'm Access Center 8 meteorologist Juliana Mejia.
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5: Back now here on The Ryan Gorman Show, and let's bring in the publisher of Florida Politics. Peter Schorsch is back with us. You can find all of his work and all of his team's fantastic reporting at floridapolitics.com. And Peter, there is some drama within the Republican Party here in Florida, and it centers around gubernatorial debates. Can you step us through what's going on?
14: It is drama. It's lame duck drama. It is Ron DeSantis in the last throes of being, you know, kind of part of the political process, being very upset with the Florida GOP. They're having an event down at the Hard Rock in Hollywood, the Sunshine Showdown. The idea was that they were going to have a debate, but to have that debate, they established early on some criteria. It was like 10, 10, 10. You had to have raised 10 million, had 10,000 petition gatherers, and had been at 10% in one public poll. Byron Donalds, the front runner, obviously met all of that criteria, but none of the other candidates did. James Fishback, Jay Collins, Paul Renner, all mired in single digits and certainly not raising that kind of money, did not meet the Florida GOP's threshold for the debate. So I don't know what word you want to say. The debate got canceled, or maybe the debate was just never came to fruition. There's not going to be a debate at the Florida GOP event amongst those gubernatorial candidates. Also, Byron Donalds has basically said, hey, David Jolly's picked his LG. I am Trump endorsed. I'm over 50% in the polls. We need to start thinking about the general election. But that's neither here nor there. As it relates to this, Ron DeSantis is asked about it, and he goes off multiple times, including, you know, taking on Evan Power, the chair of the party, saying that he was insulting the intelligence of party members by not hosting the debate. He made this one comment, which I had to push back on. He said, hey, in 2018, I would not have met the debate criteria as they've laid out. Now, that was not accurate. DeSantis was over 30 8% in the polls as early as December of 2017. But I get what he was saying. Basically, he was the underdog versus Adam Putnam. But in doing this kind of defense, it feels a lot to people like he's pushing for James Fischbach, the controversial gubernatorial candidate who was invited to attend the Florida GOP event and then had his invitation rescinded. It looks like DeSantis is defending or is trying to advocate a debate that involves James Fischbach, which nobody in the GOP establishment wants. So you basically have got a Republican governor at war with the Republican Party of Florida.
5: We're joined by the publisher of Florida Politics, Peter Schorsch. I got to tell you, I side with DeSantis on this one. I understand that the rest of the field hasn't met the criteria, but the polling, and correct me if I'm wrong on this, it shows there are still a lot of undecided voters in the Florida GOP. And while I would love to exclude James Fischbach from anything having to do with Florida politics, the fact of the matter is he's polling higher than the other two. And the other two aren't just anybody. You're talking about the sitting lieutenant governor and the former House Speaker. I think there should be at least one debate. And I think if you're Byron Donalds, I get politically why he would push back and say, yeah, I don't need to do one. But to me, it would be a better look if he stood up there and said, hey, I'm willing to do it. If you want to change the criteria, I'll take these guys on. He's going to have to debate David Jolly at some point anyway, so might as well get that rust shaken off and have a round with your fellow Republicans.
14: Well, I'll tell you what, the second point you bring up is really accurate. You know, we're close. My wife's running the Charlie Crist mayoral campaign. We had our first debate last week in that race. And I will say, just watching it from afar while on vacation, I thought Governor Crist's opening statement was probably the weakest part of his night. And he really caught up in the middle rounds of the debate and then really started to soar by the end. And I talked to him about it. And he said, you know, I was expecting, you know, the last time I debated, it was, you know, in front of NBC News and there was a moderator and TV cameras and that kind of thing. I wasn't used to debating at a library. And he wasn't making fun of it. He was just saying, hey, there's an adjustment here. And to that point, like you almost believe that, hey, Byron, don't you want to get some, you know, some scrimmages with the real pads on before you go out and play the first game of the NFL season?
5: He's going to win the nomination anyway.
14: Well, and David Jolly is a guy who is on who's our president right now? A TV star, right?
5: Mm-hmm.
14: David Jolly spent a lot of time on MSNBC getting coached on how to talk, how to look at a camera. That's why he's so good. And I think it's like the under-discussed aspect of his candidacy is there are people that when, and you know it because you're in media, there's a difference between people, candidates who have never had a bright light in their face and the candidates who have it, you know, showing up on the stage of MSNBC and you got to go argue with Joe Scarborough at 6 a.m. That's different. That's why Donald Trump is so good. That's why I think David Jolly is going to be so good in, you know, that aspect of the general election is that. And so I think you're right on in the second part. I disagree with the first one because of the Fischbach. If it was just Renner and Jay Collins, I'd say, let's go, you know what? Let's go forward with the debate. These guys have done enough service to our state that if they don't want to do the debate, let's move it out to the parking lot. We can do it there. But because of the Fischbach variable, I think that that's the deciding factor where you have a guy who is screaming on a megaphone that I'm a slave. If I'm Byron Donalds, I'm not getting on a debate stage with that guy.
5: Yeah. No, I mean, that's a good point. Look, he is without a doubt the problem that the Florida GOP is having to deal with right now. And they don't seem to have found a way to deal with him effectively just yet. We're joined by the publisher of Florida Politics, Peter Schorsch. Real quick, it's not just Florida Republicans dealing with trauma, it's Florida Democrats too. And that has to do with the 20th congressional district. Tell us about that.
14: Well, the four black candidates in there had a meeting. They were trying to come to a solution where one of them was going to be the standard bearer to run against Debbie Wasserman Schultz. CD20 is a minority access district. You would presume that a black candidate would get through that. But at the end, when qualify ended at 12 o'clock on noon, all four of the Black candidates qualified. And if you look at the latest polling, they are all splitting the vote. And Debbie Wasserman Schultz looks like she will win that seat by a plurality, not a majority by any means, but she will get there because she consolidates basically the white Democratic vote in that primary. So they tried to put it together. Nobody could agree. And unfortunately for Black representation, I think you're gonna see less Black member of Congress coming from Florida because of this.
5: The publisher of Florida Politics, Peter Schorsch, with us. Again, you can check out all of his work and all of his team's reporting at floridapolitics.com. Peter, really appreciate it. We'll talk to you in a week.
14: Okay, thanks, Ryan.
0: All right, when we come back, we're gonna get to more of your reaction to some of the stories that we covered this morning, from data centers to Iran. Back with that in a moment here on the Ryan Gorman Show.
12: Crash with lane blockage in Pinellas Belcher Road southbound north of Main Street at Andrews Court, and in Hillsboro, crash on Dale Mabry north of Van Dyke Road by Colusa Trace. 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
0: So we got a lot of feedback this morning from some of the different stories that we covered. And, of course, you can weigh in by pulling up your iHeartRadio app. If you're in South Florida, search for WIOD and make it a preset. If you're in the Tampa Bay area, WFLA, hit that microphone icon, and you can record a 30-second audio message that comes right to us. And there's been a lot of pushback to data centers across the state. We were talking about this earlier, and this is what Fernando, listening to us on WIOD in South Florida, had to say about it.
4: Hey, guys, I'm commenting on the data centers. Listen, I'm not opposed to data centers, but they need to be regulated. They need to flip their own bill. It seems like they want to use taxpayer monies to flip the water bill and the electricity. And that, I'm against. They need to come up with a solution for that. And then they can start building in certain areas of the country, not just willy-nilly wherever they want.
0: I agree with Fernando. Now, I think it was it yesterday or the day before, we were talking about data centers, and I mentioned, you know, can't they put solar panels on the roofs of these
6: yes.
0: massive data centers and help power them that way? And that actually is a thing. Some of them are doing that across the country. Now, in some instances, it doesn't allow for all the power usage required.
6: Right, but it can help.
0: It can help. It doesn't, you know, account for the water issues and things like that. All I know is we got to figure this out, because if I don't have ChatGPT...
6: Yeah, we're going to lose you.
0: Yeah.
6: What are you going
0: to
6: do?
0: I would not know how to live my life and how to get through the day.
6: What to eat, when to work out,
0: right,
6: what
0: everything.
6: To say on the show.
0: What to wear to work.
6: All of the jokes on the show, they're
0: right.
6: all written by ChatGPT.
0: Yeah, everything goes through ChatGPT. We also got some feedback on the U.S.-Iran Memorandum of Understanding. This is what Mike, listening to us on WFLA, had to say about it.
10: We lost this war with Iran. We gave up day one. Our economy is damaged permanently because of this war. We should never give in like this. We should finish it the way we always finished our wars.
0: You know, I heard former Vice President Mike Pence yesterday talking about what he thinks we should do. And to that point, we should finish it, or, you know, we should hold strong. My question would be, and I think it's problematic what we're about to do, because Iran's going to get to sell their oil and they really haven't agreed to anything aside from opening up the strait. But if your position is we need to do more, well, what does that entail? And that was the question that was never posed. I was so frustrated watching that interview with the vice president, former Vice President Mike Pence. It was never asked of him, so you want boots on the ground?
6: Like, right, what should we do?
0: What do you want to do? We had a lot of coverage of the Memorandum of Understanding, what we know about it, and we're going to have that for you on the podcast when we're done with the show, if you missed any of it, including our live report from the Middle East. We talked about a little earlier this hour a woman who said she met a potential romantic partner at a FIFA fan festival event tied to the World Cup in Los Angeles. She met this guy while waiting in a porta potty line.
6: So romantic.
0: And Peter in South Florida had this to say.
13: And they called it poopy love.
6: That's what the talkback mic is for.
0: That's exactly
6: comments
0: what it's
6: like
0: for.
6: That.
0: Yeah.
6: When you've got something like that to say, please
0: right.
6: use the talkback mic.
0: Poopy love. I love that. So again, pull up your iHeartRadio app, WIOD or WFLA, whichever one you listen to us on. Hit that microphone icon and send us an audio message. And you can do it. You don't have to do it like right this second. You can do it when you get to work. Instead of sitting down and getting right to work,
6: send us a
0: message.
6: Talkback. Yeah.
0: Sure, your boss won't mind. When we come back, what you missed this morning and some of the stories to keep an eye on today. We'll be back with all of that in a moment here on the Ryan Gorman Show.
12: Crash with lane blockage in Pinellas, Belcher Road, southbound north of Main Street at Andrews Court, and in Hillsboro, crash on Dale Mabry north of Van Dyke Road by Colusa Trace. 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
1: All right, if you missed any of the show this morning, we talked to former FBI Special Agent in Charge Rich Frankel about that plot to attack the UFC White House event, a very elaborate plot involving drones with explosives that would create a panic that would lead to people funneling out of the event, where snipers would be standing by while that's going on. 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
1: 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Big thanks to James Berlander and Brianna Torres for their great work on the show this morning. 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
6: Good morning, I'm Chris Trenkman. Your Tampa Bay forecast. Partly sunny and hot with a 50-50 chance of thunderstorms and a high 92. Traffic and your complete forecast from Channel 8 meteorologist Juliana Mejia coming up. Our top story. A Tampa police officer is relieved of duty after he was arrested for having a relationship with a 16-year-old boy. 32-year-old Jonathan Darling's accused of meeting the child on an adult location-based dating app. His attorney, Richard Escobar, says his client didn't know the boy's real age.
7: This particular alleged victim claimed to be 19 years of age. I can tell you that in my conversations with the detective, he admitted that the individual appeared certainly to be 19 or better.
6: Darling also accused of giving money and marijuana to the teenager, along with explicit pictures. Darling's been with TPD since 2019. Manatee County commissioners say they can't continue to pay for the cleanup operation of an old phosphate site without getting reimbursed from the state. But in the meantime, they voted to extend the cleanup contract to keep the project going for another year. Herb Donica is the receiver for Piney Point.
8: Confident that this is just a situation where people

0: has to make a decision without giving all the tools that they needed to move forward. I think it'll work out.
1: Piney Point leaked hundreds of millions of gallons of toxic water into Tampa Bay 5 years ago, causing an algae bloom and a massive fish kill. The state had agreed to pay for half of the cleanup, but the money hasn't materialized. Pasco County is the latest to take up the question of a 12-month moratorium on AI data centers. And like in other places around the region, the commission chambers were packed with people who wanted to share their views with county officials.
2: If we make this decision and we destroy what's our most valuable resource in Pasco County is our natural wildlife and our nature, then you can't get back again. Like, once you make that decision, it's done.
1: Pasco commissioners will take up the issue again at their July meeting and are expected to approve it. Governor DeSantis claims the wording on the homestead property tax reduction amendment on the November ballot isn't misleading, despite a lawsuit.
3: Speaking in Winter Haven, the governor says state lawmakers allowed more room to explain the amendment to raise the homestead exemption.
4: On the one hand, you know, you don't want to read War and Peace on your ballot, right? I mean, like, I get that. But on the other hand, some of the things that are done, you know, some of this stuff can be complicated.
3: The lawsuit by Save Our Voters claims the language is biased and asks State Attorney General James Uthmeyer to reword the amendment. Standing next to Uthmeyer at the bill signing, DeSantis said,
4: "Be careful what you wish for."
3: Gordon Bird, News Radio WFLA.
1: 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Next news update in 30 minutes. I'm Chris Trankman, News Radio WFLA.
5: This is a Bloomberg Money Minute. Amazon is said to be facing a possible lawsuit from the Federal Trade Commission that may lead to billions of dollars in civil penalties over claims the e-commerce giant misled advertisers. The investigation focusing in part on whether Amazon properly disclosed the terms and pricing relating to its ads. Multiple state attorneys general are also involved. No comment from Amazon. Checking on the market, stock futures are holding steady this morning. Attention is focused on Kevin Warsh's first meeting as chairman of the Federal Reserve. No changes expected for interest rates this afternoon. And it took Elon Musk 54 years to make his first $1 trillion. And in just a few days, he's already nearly a third of the way to his next trillion. According to the Bloomberg Billionaires Index, Musk's fortune has risen to $1.3 trillion as of yesterday. 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
7: Accident in Pinellas, Belcher Road southbound, just north of Main Street. That has a left turn lane blocked, and a crash in Tampa, Del Mabry, just north of Van Dyke Road. 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
8: Happy Wednesday, Tampa Bay. Keeping things mainly dry and hot today with a partly cloudy sky, 20% chance of a few showers, if not storms, that pop up maybe through the midday, mainly though through the afternoon, inland again for this afternoon. Highs are above average, around 92 degrees, feeling more like the triple digits throughout the peak heating of the afternoon. And then we're mild and muggy for the overnight, quiet into your Thursday morning with overnight lows around 82 degrees. I'm Access Federate meteorologist Juliana Mejia.
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3: So, President Trump has just released another statement saying it's a false story about the $300 million investment fund for Iran. He says U.S. is not investing 10 cents. He just was speaking at the G7 summit in France before he leaves. He said, you have to understand, this MOU is not final, and if they don't behave, we'll go right back to dropping bombs right smack in the middle of their head. And then he also said the Strait of Hormuz will be open in full in the next day or two, noting how oil prices are tumbling down. He said, if it's not, the alternative will be a worldwide depression, and he's right about that. So I just think there's something more that is coming out of this. Don't listen. Here. The people who are telling you it's all bad may end up being right. I'm not saying that they're wrong. I'm saying they don't know and they're speculating. And at least in my life, I am trying really hard not to speculate on things. Why borrow trouble? Why borrow? You got enough trouble. You know, why borrow more? Especially when you don't even know if it's true or it's going to happen. So let's just deal with the things we know about. Because I think that's a big enough burden. And then let's, you know, I'm dropping a mouse at your foot. That's what I'm at. That's what's happening here. I'm dropping a mouse at your foot. I'm saying you're part of my pack. I love you. I appreciate you. Let's stick together. That's what these dogs were saying to my wife. And I don't buy it, little dog. That's what I'm trying to do for you. I'm trying to drop some stuff at your feet saying, look, I'm giving you some stuff here that I know is good. It's not a dead mouse. It's good stuff. There's no reason to borrow trouble. Clean your life out of all of that crap. So we don't go insane. 'Cause

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5: Good morning, I'm Chris Trankman. Your Tampa Bay forecast, partly sunny and hot with a 50-50 chance for thunderstorms, high 92. Traffic and your complete forecast from Channel 8 meteorologist Juliana Mejia coming up. Our top story. The cleanup of toxic material at the Piney Point phosphate site in Manatee County is costing millions, and the county says it can't keep paying without help from the state. Commissioner Tal Sadiq says the board voted to keep the cleanup going for another year.
6: In the short term, we're buying ourselves time. We're addressing the problem at Piney Point, and we're not committing to an extended agreement.
5: 5 years ago, Piney Point leaked hundreds of millions of gallons of poisonous water directly into Tampa Bay, leading to thousands of dead fish washing up on beaches and private property. The plan was to split the cost of the cleanup, but Manatee County claims the state isn't paying its share. A Tampa police officer has been arrested for having a relationship with an underage boy. 32-year-old Jonathan Darling's charged with giving the child money, marijuana, and explicit photos. The judge allowed Darling to be released with restrictions.
7: I'm also going to restrict his social media so he may not access any social media website or application that includes X, TikTok, Snapchat, Instagram, and the application that's named in the criminal report affidavit.
5: Investigators say they were tipped off about Darling's financial activity with the boy from the National Center for Missing and Exploited Children. Darling, a 7-year veteran of the force, has been relieved of duty. Pasco County Commissioners consider a proposed 12-month moratorium on AI data centers in the county. Pasco becomes the latest Tampa Bay county to either approve or take up the issue. Commissioner Jack Mariano.
8: It doesn't really help the local economy so much. We're not sure what the benefit is. That's why we're taking the pause to look at it.
5: Commissioners have scheduled a second reading for July. Mariano says he believes the moratorium will be approved. Responding to a lawsuit claiming the wording of the property tax amendment on the November ballot is misleading,

0: Governor DeSantis says it isn't, and that state lawmakers allowed more room to explain the amendment to raise the homestead exemption. DeSantis appeared in Winter Haven.
1: On the one hand, you know, you don't want to read War and Peace on your ballot, right? I mean, like, I get that. But on the other hand, some of the things that are done, you know, some of the stuff can be complicated.
0: The lawsuit by Save Our Voters claims the language is biased and inaccurate. Safety Harbor's 4th of July fireworks show will return to its longtime home at Waterfront Park, reversing an earlier decision to stage them elsewhere. The city was planning to move the show to City Park because of damage to the waterfront's marina and pier from the hurricanes. But Catherine Branch of the Safety Harbor Owl Team says hundreds of birds gather in a protected area near City Park.
2: They were at the time not aware of the fact that there's a whole rookery where birds of all kinds nest every single night.
0: Mayor Joe Ayoub says he and his fellow commissioners heard residents' concerns and unanimously voted to move the display back to Waterfront Park. The fireworks will begin at 9 p.m. on the 4th. A special guest at MacDill Air Force Base on Tuesday, Second Lady Usha Vance spoke to more than 100 military families and also launched her summer reading challenge.
3: We love the summer. We love reading. We love all these crafts that are back there. And we love spending time with other kids, especially kids from the military, like all of you.
0: The nonprofit Blue Star Families sponsored the event to help distribute books to military kids. Tampa Bay traffic and weather coming up. Next news update in 30 minutes. I'm Chris Trankman, News Radio WFLA.
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5: 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We had a problem on the Courtney Campbell Causeway approaching Rocky Point. Two right lanes still blocked from the accident and construction through that area. 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
6: Happy Wednesday, Tampa Bay. Keeping things mainly dry and hot today with a partly cloudy sky. 20% chance of a few showers, if not storms, that pop up maybe through the midday, mainly though through the afternoon, inland again for this afternoon. Highs are above average, around 92 degrees, feeling more like the triple digits throughout the peak heating of the afternoon. And then we're mild and muggy for the overnight, quiet into your Thursday morning with overnight lows around 82 degrees. I'm Access Federate meteorologist Juliana Mejia.
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5: Good morning, I'm Chris Trenkman, your Tampa Bay forecast. Partly sunny and hot with a 50-50 chance of thunderstorms at a high 92. Traffic and your complete forecast from Channel 8 meteorologist Juliana Mejia coming up. Our top story. A Tampa police officer is relieved of duty after he was arrested for having a relationship with a 16-year-old boy. 32-year-old Jonathan Darling's accused of meeting the child on an adult location-based dating app. His attorney, Richard Escobar, says his client didn't know the boy's real age.
6: This particular alleged victim claimed to be 19 years of age. I can tell you that in my conversations with the detective, he admitted that the individual appeared certainly to be 19 or better years of age.
5: Darling also accused of giving money and marijuana to the teenager, along with explicit pictures. The National Center for Missing and Exploited Children tipped off police about suspicious financial transactions with the teen. Darling's been with TPD since 2019. Manatee County commissioners say they can't continue to pay for the cleanup operation of an old phosphate site without getting reimbursed from the state. But in the meantime, they voted to extend the cleanup contract to keep the project going for another year. Herb Donica is the receiver for Piney Point.
7: Confident that this is just a situation where people are asked to make a decision without giving all the tools that they needed to move forward. I think it'll work out.
5: Piney Point leaked hundreds of millions of gallons of toxic water into Tampa Bay 5 years ago, causing an algae bloom and a massive fish kill. The state had agreed to pay for half of the cleanup, but the money hasn't materialized. Pasco County is the latest to take up the question of a 12-month moratorium on AI data centers. And like in other places around the region, the commission chambers were packed with people who wanted to share their views with county officials.
8: If we make this decision and we destroy what's our most valuable resource in Pasco County is our natural wildlife and our nature, then you can't get back again. Like once you make that decision, it's done.
5: Several other area communities have either passed a data center moratorium or are considering one. Pasco commissioners will take up the issue again at their July meeting and are expected to approve it. Governor DeSantis claims the wording on the homestead property tax reduction amendment on the November ballot isn't

0: misleading, despite a lawsuit.
1: Speaking in Winter Haven, the governor says state lawmakers allowed more room to explain the amendment to raise the homestead exemption.
2: On the one hand, you know, you don't want to read War and Peace on your ballot, right? I mean, like, I get that. But on the other hand, some of the things that are done, you know, some of this stuff can be complicated.
1: The lawsuit by Save Our Voters claims the language is biased and asks State Attorney General James Uthmeyer to reword the amendment. Standing next to Uthmeyer at the bill signing, DeSantis said,
2: "Be careful what you wish for."
1: Gordon Bird, News Radio WFLA.
0: It could be a first in St. Petersburg politics. State Senator Daryl Roussan, who's leaving public office later this year because of term limits, is making two endorsements for the same office. Roussan's backing incumbent St. Pete Mayor Ken Welch for re-election and is also endorsing former governor and congressman Charlie Crist for mayor.
3: Ken's politics has been my politics for a long time. We were both Republicans at one point. We both served in the legislative body. And we're from the community and of the community.
0: Roussan says he will endorse just one of the two before the November election. Tampa Bay traffic and weather coming up. Next news update in 30 minutes. I'm Chris Trankman, News Radio WFLA.
4: Looking at some heavy traffic today on I-4 westbound due to a disabled vehicle blocking two right lanes on the interstate at the 275 interchange, causing heavy traffic back from the Selman Connector. 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
5: Breezy but steamy for your Wednesday afternoon with winds out of the south and southwest around 10 to 15 miles per hour, gusting up to 20. A limited 20% chance of a spot shower or two. Potentially some storms in the mix that pop up along the coast through the midday. Most of that in the afternoon, though, inland in Polk and Highlands County. Looking at some better rain chances into your Thursday, waking up mild, muggy, around 82 degrees. Warming up again into the low 90s with a 30 to 40% chance of rain into your Thursday. I'm XFN 8 meteorologist Juliana Mejia.
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13: Welcome to the Glenn Beck program. I want to bring Jason in because there's something happening that is happening in California where they're starting to issue, you know, a license to be gay. You have to have gay certification now. If you want special access and be able to be a, you know, your gay roof installers or whatever, and you want to work with the state, if you're certifiably gay, I mean, I can't believe this. This is, there's so many jokes in it. You're certifiably gay. Are you certifiably gay? Then you can get, you know, a government contract. It's insane. Jason, bring us up to speed on this.
14: So this whole thing comes from California, and they have this program. They're pressuring utilities to award $633 million in contracts to state-certified gay businesses. I'm going to get through this without laughing, I promise. So Christopher Ruffo has been reporting on this. He said that California has hired teams of bureaucrats to run the state's gay certification program. Now, they are very diligent in this work, Glenn. Goes so far as having a gay certification checklist to make sure that you are, I guess, who you say you are. And there's about 12 different things to check off here. We don't have a whole lot of time, so I'm going to pick out some of the best ones, I guess. One of the checklist items is three letters of reference from personal contacts on their company letterhead or stationery who have known over 1 year and can vouch to the status of the individual's gayness.
13: I think it's this phone call. I'm calling about a friend of yours, Jason, Bob Higgins. Apparently, you,
14: oh, yes,
13: you
14: Bob.
13: Say he's gay. Yeah. You know he's gay?
14: I mean, I have seen certain things.
13: Okay, what does that mean exactly? But you know he's gay and you've seen certain things. I mean, what are the questions? Well, I mean, this is insane. I've got to have three references that I'm gay.
14: This is so stupid.
13: Okay.
14: I mean, it goes on. One letter from a recognized LGBT organization attesting to the gay status and signed by the organization leader.
13: Now, look at that. Now they're empowering gay organizations. Now you have to go not to a friend, but to a sanctioned gay organization. So now they've given that gay organization power. Wow, is that bad. Okay, next.
14: This one is kind of puzzling. An actual checklist item. Proof of media coverage, including publications, newspapers, or articles, explicitly stating the LGBT status of the owners of the business. Yeah.
13: You have to, obviously, you have to be kind of an activist. I mean, because if you're just a quiet gay couple and you own a restaurant, you know, I guess that's not good enough. You have to be out in the media, literally out in the media, declaring your gayness. Okay, what else?
14: There's multiple different copy. This one's very hypocritical for the state of California. A copy of valid municipal or state license, certificate of marriage, civil union, or domestic partnership. So some kind of ID in order to do something?
13: Hate gay black people? Why do they hate gay black people? You know, there's not a gay black person that could ever produce any kind of ID. I mean, this is crazy that you don't need a license or any kind of identification to vote. But if you want to work as a gay person with the state, we have to have all kinds of ID, but gay ID. This is ridiculous.
14: You call it ridiculous and crazy. I call it Jim Crow 3.0. That's what I'm labeling this. This is just ridiculous. Yeah,
13: Jim has changed his name, by the way. It's Jane Crow now. It's Jane Crow. And I'd appreciate you not misgendering her any longer. I think this is really, I mean, it's efficient in one way because the state of California, you know, and so many people in LGBTQ, the organizations have partnered with the Islamists of the world. And so it'll be easier for the Islamists once they're done with us. Then they turn on their gay supporters, and all they have to do is say, papers, please. And, you know, there's nothing more heartwarming than some group in power that says, produce your papers and prove who you are. Love that. So it'll be efficient for the Islamists because at least California will have an official gay license.
14: I would think the California gay community would be outraged over this. I wouldn't think that they would want some kind of official list with some kind of certification program with their names.
13: Think of that. If things, God forbid, ever went horribly wrong, the Islamists or some crazy religious whatever, or just somebody who just has nothing to do with God, just doesn't like gay people. You want a list of people that are gay? I mean, I wouldn't want to be on that list. I wouldn't want to be on that list if I'm straight. I'm definitely in the straight club. If these guys ever took real power, do you think that list would go untouched? The people who are like, I am loud and I am proud to be straight. In fact, I've based my whole business on being straight. In fact, I've been in the newspaper because I'm so straight. I want everybody to know straight is the right way to go. Do you think that the left would let that list go untouched? What are you, nuts? Oh, people are so blind and so stupid. Yeah, let's make a list. Okay, all right. Well, good luck with that, California. Oh. Anyway, we will see you tomorrow. Thank you so much for listening. We'll have more of the news of the day and some real perspective for you tomorrow. You don't want to miss a show. You miss one show, you miss a lot. We'll see you then. May God save the Republic.
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6: Guaranteed human.
7: Bright sunshine, 90 degrees. I'm Reed Shepherd, our top story. The first tropical storm in the season has formed in the Gulf. Arthur may bring what the National Hurricane Center calls the potential for life-threatening flash flooding. It's expected to move inland at the Texas border with Louisiana tonight. At last check, Arthur was 40 miles east-northeast of Port O'Connor, Texas. It's expected to weaken after making landfall, but will still present a major flood threat through Friday. It's not expected to threaten the Tampa Bay area or Florida's west coast. More than 72 million Americans...
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8: I'm Chris Trinkman in the WFLA newsroom. Let's go live to France, where President Trump's holding a news conference at the G7 summit.
9: Iran cannot have a nuclear weapon. They can't develop it, buy it. They can never have a nuclear weapon. At the same time, with this announcement or close to it, as people started to think it was going to happen when Iran was making some very positive statements, the stock market has surged to record highs, picking up thousands of points over the last short period of time, thousands of points. And oil is dropping like it has never dropped before at levels that went in numbers down $7, down $8. I've never seen anything like that. But if we didn't do this deal, we could have dropped more bombs for another 3 weeks, 2 weeks, 4 weeks, 2 years. You would never have the Hormuz Strait open. You would never have success. Your market would have, instead of going up at levels that nobody's ever seen before, would go down at levels that nobody ever saw before, maybe except for 1929 or whatever. And, you know, all the tough guys don't realize that this wasn't a 3-month deal. This was years in the making. You know why? Because I was the one that killed General Soleimani. And if I didn't kill General Soleimani, we probably wouldn't be talking right now about this deal, because he was a mad genius. They never were able to replace him. But a lot of people forget that. The tough guys, you know, the tough guys that would drive the country right down the tubes. The past 2 days have provided a chance to discuss the details of this historic agreement with many of our closest friends and allies, including the G7 nations and many presidents and prime ministers. As you saw, Prime Minister Modi was here. We had a long talk. He's a great guy. They are thrilled that we made a deal, every one of them. There's not one nation that came to us and said, please, sir, keep dropping bombs on them. Please keep dropping bombs. The stupid people say that. But I'm thrilled to report. And by the way, those last 2 days were brutal. $200 million worth of bombs. And, you know, it is expensive, too, by the way, aside from everything else.

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2: Guaranteed human.
3: Partly cloudy, 92 degrees. I'm Reed Shepard, our top story. Gilgo Beach serial killer is headed to prison for the rest of his life. Scott Pringle has more from the sentencing today.
4: A number of victim family members blasted Rex Huerman, calling him a coward who preyed on innocent women and a monster, and one wishes he suffers. District Attorney Ray Tierney impressed with the victim impact statements.
5: You know, that's not what they do for a living. They spoke from the heart.
4: Lily is the daughter of one of the victims, Megan Waterman.
6: It's a day that I've been thinking of my whole life. She can finally lay down, rest in peace, and he can't hurt anybody else.
4: Huerman confessed to 8 murders dating back to the 1990s. The judge called him despicable before giving him the max, life without parole. In New York, I'm Scott Pringle.
3: President Trump is touting the U.S.'s agreement with Iran. Speaking at the G7 summit in France, Trump said the agreement has everything the U.S. set out to accomplish. He added that global leaders are thrilled with the agreement. A 14-point memorandum of understanding between the United States and Iran is set to be signed soon. It calls for negotiations to continue for 60 days to reach a final agreement to end the war. A decision about interest rates is expected today. It's the first meeting with new Fed Chairman Kevin Warsh at the helm after he replaced Jerome Powell. Warsh is scheduled to hold a press conference following word of the interest rate decision. President Trump says he would not have nominated Warsh unless he believed he would lower interest rates quickly, a frequent point of Trump's criticism during Powell's tenure. But economic conditions may make immediate rate cuts a difficult proposition while inflation remains high. A Tampa police officer has been arrested for having a relationship with an underage boy. 32-year-old Jonathan Darling is charged with giving the child money, marijuana, and explicit photos. The judge allowed Darling to be released with restrictions.
7: I'm also going to restrict his social media so that he may not access any social media website or application that includes X, TikTok, Snapchat, Instagram, and the application that's named in the criminal report affidavit.
3: Investigators say they were tipped off about Darling's financial activity with the boy from the National Center for Missing and Exploited Children. Darling, a 7-year veteran of the force, has been relieved of duty. Hillsborough County commissioners have taken an important step forward in the redevelopment of the old Museum of Science and Industry site on Fowler Avenue by approving a final construction manager contract with Suffolk Construction. County officials and the Tampa Sports Authority are looking to create a 178,000 square foot, $70 million indoor field house. Commission Chairman Ken Hagan says there are a lot of partners on this project.
8: That's, again, critical for connectivity, for infrastructure, for roads. If I remember correctly, Commissioner Miller, previous meeting, discussed interested in the walkway over Fowler connecting. So just want to make sure that all those discussions are taking place.
3: Developers are also talking about hotels, restaurants, and parking. Goal is to have everything open by 2028. Commissioners also agreed to help fund a new initiative aimed at providing safe and structured alternatives to these so-called teen takeovers. Hillsborough Safe and Sound Director Freddie Barton told commissioners the first event this past weekend was an overwhelming success.
9: We just had our first one that we kicked off at the NFL Yet Center, where we had over 300 young people to come over and participate in a football tournament, boys and girls. We had over 300 youth from all over the Bay Area to come in, and not one incident, not one arrest, not one fight.
3: Barton also says part of the Safe Summer series is aimed at those who were arrested at the recent takeover at Curtis Hickson Park, with sessions on such things as accountability, consequences, and decision-making. Commissioners okayed $35,000 to support the program, along with $45,000 from the Children's Board. Tampa Bay traffic and weather moments away. Our next news update in 30 minutes. I'm Reed Shepard, News Radio WFLA.
10: Rusk and crash eastbound 674 at Tico Drive, Lake Wales, US 27 and Tower View Boulevard, Tampa, westbound Waters and Hanley. 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

0: 8 forecast. Another hot and humid afternoon of weather for the Bay Area with readings in the lower 90s. However, we'll feel more like 100 degrees when we factor in the humidity with a slim chance we're seeing an isolated downpour. As we head towards tonight, readings will settle only into the lower 80s, so muggy weather will persist. Rain chances will be trending up a bit as we head into the latter half of the work week and into the holiday weekend. That is your weather forecast. I'm Max Defender 8, meteorologist Justin Mosley.
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0: season has formed and is now churning in the Gulf. It's expected to move inland at the Texas border with Louisiana tonight.
1: The main threat from Arthur is going to be a prolonged multi-day heavy rainfall event that could produce dangerous to life-threatening flash flooding.
0: National Hurricane Center Director Dr. Michael Brennan. Arthur is expected to weaken after making landfall, but will still present a major flood threat to the region through Friday. The U.S. has released the text of the Memorandum of Understanding with Iran. It includes the reopening of the Strait of Hormuz, an easing of financial restrictions against the country, and expectations moving forward regarding discussions of their nuclear program. The document is set to be signed formally on Friday, which will then create a 60-day window to reach the final terms of a peace deal. Speaking at the G7 summit in France, President Trump said he might attend the signing, but will probably send Vice President J.D. Vance instead. Hillsborough County commissioners have taken an important step in the eventual renovation of the old Museum of Science and Industry on Fowler Avenue by approving a construction manager contract with Suffolk Construction for what will be a $70 million, 178,000 square foot indoor fieldhouse. Commission Chairman Ken Hagan says this will be just a part of a reimagined Fowler Avenue corridor.
2: Connectivity is essential, and so I want to ensure moving forward that it's going to connect. The fieldhouse will connect to the east to the hotel and then also to the west to the hub, like you want to refer to it as. Is that still?
3: Yes, we are certainly have our fieldhouse ready for a connection.
0: Developers already have a timeline in mind with the goal of having the fieldhouse open by 2028. With so much attention surrounding these so-called teen takeovers, Hillsborough Safe and Sound is launching a multi-pronged summer program aimed at teens. Director Freddie Barton says there are some things that just about all kids like.
4: They like being together. They like being outside. They like sports. They like arts. They like being connected. And most importantly, they like likes, shares, and views. So it's important for us to know that we need to provide some construct for them, but with safety, security, and structure.
0: The Safe Summer program also has a social media component.
4: And so we have a social media campaign that we're driving for youth to put out positive messages and content. We're going to incentivize them to do so.
0: Barton says the Responsibility Matters curriculum is aimed at those who were arrested in the Curtis Hickson takeover, with sessions on accountability and consequences, decision-making, and violence prevention. Now, that will be a six-week program aimed at getting their criminal charges mitigated. Manatee County commissioners are asking staff to review an ordinance designed to set down standards for vacation rental properties. Those standards deal with things like occupancy and parking with an owner or property manager to be available 24/7. This man was among those at Tuesday's commission meeting speaking in favor.
5: I think that this ordinance is a start, but I think we need more. As of late, I've been threatened by a law firm that if I continue to dare to ask for peace in my neighborhood, that I could be drugged through court for it.
0: No specific time limit, but commissioners are asking that the ordinance be brought before them as soon as possible. Judge is allowing former Buccaneers wide receiver Antonio Brown to travel overseas despite a pending criminal case. Brown has been approved to go to Turks and Caicos this weekend for a rap performance, with the judge requiring GPS monitoring and a court check-in afterward. Tampa Bay traffic and weather moments away. Our next news update in 30 minutes. I'm Reed Shepherd, News Radio, WFLA.
6: Slow traffic in Tampa, northbound 275 from West Shore Boulevard to Howard and Armenia Avenue, 5-minute delays. Accident on northbound Dale Mabry Highway at Lake Carroll Way and on westbound Waters at Hanley. Construction on the westbound Courtney Campbell, State Road 60 at Rocky Point Drive, right lane blocked. St. Pete crash, 22nd Avenue North at 29th Street North. Amy Snyder, News Radio, WFLA.
7: I'm Justin Mosley here with your Max Defender 8 forecast. Another hot and humid afternoon of weather for the Bay Area with readings in the lower 90s. However, we'll feel more like 100 degrees when we factor in the humidity, with a slim chance we're seeing an isolated downpour. As we head towards tonight, readings will settle only into the lower 80s, so muggy weather will persist. Rain chances will be trending up a bit as we head into the latter half of the work week and into the holiday weekend. That is your weather forecast. I'm Max Defender 8 meteorologist, Justin Mosley.
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6: Guaranteed human.
10: Mostly sunny, 91 degrees. I'm Reed Shepherd, our top story. Hillsborough County commissioners are keeping alive the question of removal of four members of the Tampa Sports Authority by agreeing to have County Attorney Julia Mandel gather

0: done anything improper, but he says knowing the governor's position on a new raised ballpark, he's sure the TSA is already on his radar. Commissioners have also approved a major upgrade to the county's 911 system. Plans call for a $14 million agreement with Motorola Solutions for a call handling system known as Vesta, along with updated software and support services. County is looking at an upfront cost of just over $4 million, with ongoing support and other fees estimated at $1.8 million per year. Rollout will happen in phases over the next several years. First tropical storm of the season is formed in the Gulf. Arthur may bring what the National Hurricane Center calls the potential for life-threatening flash flooding. It's expected to move inland at the Texas border with Louisiana tonight. Max Defender 8 meteorologist Justin Mosley.
1: Now, the forecast track continued to move it to the north and east over eastern portions of Texas into Louisiana, where we do have tropical storm watches and warnings in place.
0: It's expected to weaken after making landfall, but will still present a major flood threat through Friday. It's not expected to threaten the Tampa Bay area or Florida's west coast. Manatee County commissioners say they can't continue to pay for the cleanup operation of an old phosphate site without getting reimbursed by the state. But in the meantime, they voted to extend the contract to keep the cleanup project going for another year. Herb Donica is the receiver for Piney Point.
2: Confident that this is just a situation where people are asked to make a decision without giving all the tools that they needed to move forward. I think it'll work out.
0: Piney Point leaked hundreds of millions of gallons of toxic water into Tampa Bay 5 years ago, causing an algae bloom and a massive fish kill. The state had agreed to pay for half of the cleanup cost, but the money hasn't yet materialized. Tampa Bay traffic and weather moments away. Our next news update in 30 minutes. I'm Reed Shepard, News Radio WFLA.
3: This is a Bloomberg Money Minute. Stocks are falling following the Federal Reserve's decision to keep interest rates steady today, signaling the possibility of even higher interest rates. In fact, policymakers were split over whether they expect to raise rates at all this year. There was only one official who declined to submit a rate forecast, and that was new chairman Kevin Warsh, who's been critical of so-called forward guidance. Rivian's cutting hundreds of jobs just days after launching its new electric vehicle as it looks to cut costs. That's less than 2% of Rivian's workforce. SpaceX shares fell as much as 7% today, snapping a three-day winning streak since its big IPO debut. And for the first time in more than a decade, there's a new fan favorite when it comes to fast food chains. The American Customer Satisfaction Index says sandwich shop Jersey Mike's has dethroned Chick-fil-A thanks to its freshness, variety, and value. 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I'm Monica Ricks, Bloomberg Radio.
4: Accident on southbound 275 before the north fishing pier of the southbound Sunshine Skyway Bridge in the left lane. 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
1: I'm Justin Mosley here with your Max Defender 8 forecast. Warm and once again humid for tonight, with our overnight low temperatures settling into the lower 80s for the Bay Area. As look at the forecast for the latter half of the work week, expect a mixture of sun and clouds, hot temperatures, heat indices up near 100 degrees with only a few showers in the mix. Better rain chances will be arriving as we head into the holiday weekend. Out there for Father's Day, try and stay cool. That's your weather forecast. I'm Max Defender 8 meteorologist Justin Mosley.
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1: Mostly sunny, 92 degrees. I'm Reed Shepherd, our top story. Hillsborough County Commissioners have approved $35,000 for the Safe Summer Program, which is designed to give teens a fun but safe and structured environment during the summer. The initiative, managed by Hillsborough Safe and Sound, is seen as an alternative to those so-called teen takeovers. Director Freddie Barton says his Responsibility Matters curriculum is aimed at those who were arrested during the Curtis Hicks and Park takeover.
2: They're going to go through sessions as far as accountability and consequences, decision-making and substance abuse, coping skills, anger management, violence prevention, community responsibility, restorative justice, and then future planning and growth.
1: Barton told county commissioners this morning that the aim was to get criminal charges mitigated or divert out of the system. Commissioners have also approved a major update to the county's 911 system. Plan calls for a $14 million agreement with Motorola Solutions for a call handling system known as Vesta, along with updated software and support services. County's looking at an upfront cost of just over $4 million, with ongoing support and other fees estimated at $1.8 million per year. The rollout will happen in phases over the next several years. More than 72 million Americans are expected to take a trip over the July 4th holiday. AAA says that's up 5.3% from 2025, with cruises especially popular at this time of year.
3: Top destinations include New York, Miami, Anchorage, Orlando, and the top spot Seattle, which is not only a major port for ships, it's also one of several cities hosting the World Cup games around the holiday.
1: NBC's Tom Costello reports that, according to people in the travel industry, U.S. 250th birthday celebrations, the FIFA World Cup, and the fact that the 4th of July falls on a Saturday have combined to drive up airfares. Travel site Going says the average round-trip flight is $488, up 16% from a year ago. I'm Reed Shepherd, News Radio, WFLA.
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8: Accident on southbound 275 before the North Fishing Pier. The southbound Sunshine Skyway Bridge is in the left lane. Lutz crash northbound 41 at Crenshaw Lake Road. And in Tampa, slow traffic northbound 275 from West Shore Boulevard to Howard Avenue, 12-minute delays. And watch for construction on the westbound Courtney Campbell Causeway Bridge at Rocky Point Drive, right lane blocked. This report is sponsored by Mothers Against Drunk Driving. 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
10: I'm Justin Mosley here with your Max Defender 8 forecast. Warm and once again humid for tonight, with our overnight low temperatures settling into the lower 80s for the Bay Area. As look at the forecast for the latter half of the work week, expect a mixture of sun and clouds, hot temperatures, heat indices up near 100 degrees with only a few showers in the mix. Better rain chances will be arriving as we head into the holiday weekend. Out there for Father's Day, try and stay cool. That's your weather forecast. I'm Max Defender 8 meteorologist Justin Mosley.
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16: All right, 25 now till the top of the hour. 800-941-SEAN, our number. You want to be a part of the program. It's not a secret that some people still falling behind and they've not caught up to the growing economy. All signs are everything's a go. But sometimes it does take a while for people to catch up. 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And a lot of people say, oh, I can't refinance. I got a 3% 30-year fixed rate mortgage. 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
16: All right. Linda, did you see on fake news CNN? I don't watch fake news CNN. I know you guys watch it occasionally for content for the show. So they have this guy, this poll analysis guy named Harry Enten. And when you pointed this out to me, I'm saying there's no way that could be true. But apparently it is. We have only 27% of Democrats that say they will display the great American flag on July 4th. And 29% of Democrats say they are proud to be an American. Well, where's the other 71%? We live in the greatest country God gave man. Now, I have spoken at length how this midterm election year is unlike any we've seen before. There's never been a precedent where a party is adopted and embraced radicalism in the likes of Bernie Sanders, Pocahontas, this guy El Sayed. I mean, did you see the latest Hassan Piker, who was out there campaigning with El Sayed? Israel doesn't have a right to exist. America deserved 9/11. Then you got six gender Tellerico, God is non-binary, welcome mad at the border, no meat campaign, a vegan campaign in Texas. Then you've got the Nazi tattoo guy, you know, who attacks women who have been victims of rape, and says the people of Maine are racist and stupid, that he's looking to vote for him. Now going after on Reddit a young girl, you know, talking about teenage suicide. You know, if you're voting for that, you don't have a heart, conscience, and soul. The party of Mamdani, the squad, AOC, and where are the moderate voices in that party? This creates an entire new paradigm we've never experienced before heading into an important midterm, which is why you see these polls tightening dramatically. But anyway, so, you know, let me play this guy, Harry Enten, fake news CNN. This is what he's saying about Democrats displaying the flag and whether they're proud to be Americans.
18: Look at how we have an increasing polarization on this issue. We'll display the flag on July 4th, the American flag. Back in July of 2001, look at this. You had 68% of Republicans, 65% of Democrats saying that they would, in fact, display the flag on July 4th. You come over to this side of the screen, Republicans basically are where they were 25 years ago, right? 64%. But look at that Democratic percentage, absolutely plummeting. Just 27% of Democrats say they will, in fact, display the flag on July 4th. What about this idea? Are you proud to be an American? Extremely or very proud to be an American? Back in January of 2001, 90% of Republicans, 85% of Democrats. This was after a very contentious 2000 election, keep in mind, right? With George W. Bush coming into the White House. You come over to this side of the screen in 2026. Look at this. Again, the Democratic percentage absolutely plummets to just 29% of Democrats say they're extremely or very proud to be an American.
16: You've got to be kidding me. What has gone wrong in that party?
19: You know what? There's so much wrong. You would have to do your TV show hanging with Hannity during the day to even cover a piece of it. It's so bad across the board. Even what you just said about Plattner and Hassan Piker, this idea that any of these people have 1 ounce of American soul in them is utter nonsense. You live in the greatest country God ever gave man that allows you to talk trash as much as you do. If you don't like it here, get out. Go somewhere else. See how
16: you say that. People say, well, love it or leave it. If I did not love America, why would I stay here? I'm talking about me. Forget about other people. I don't know why.
19: This is the thing that I don't get. If you want to change it and you don't like it, then go to where it already exists like that. There are so many places.
16: Linda, let me ask you a question. You were with me when Obama was president for 2 terms. You were with us when Joe Biden was president for a term. Did I ever suggest one time that I don't love my country and that I want to leave this country, or I'm going to give up the fight, you know, for the things that I believe in? Sometimes you lose elections you really want to win. I don't want to lose this midterm, I'll tell you that. And you just fight through it and you become the loyal opposition. You tell the American people the truth. And hopefully we right the ship the next time. That's how it works.
19: Here's the thing. The ship was never the right side up in the first place. That's the problem. As a Democrat, most of these people have lived under the ideology that they're owed everything, they should give nothing, and the only time anybody should give anything is if they're telling other people the money that they should be giving away, and those are the only people working anyway.
16: Good point. All right, let's get to our phones. Let's go to Detroit. Let's say hi to Jim. Jim, you're on the Sean Hannity Show. Glad you called.
20: Hello, Sean. Listen to you daily. Thank you. The thing I am concerned about is that when this 60 days comes due, or right before it comes due, that the Iranians, like they always do, are going to welch on their promises. And then we're going to have a restart of the war right before the midterms. And I think that's going to cost the Republicans dearly. So I'm...
16: Listen, the president made very clear, we have made clear, I don't trust the Iranians. It doesn't matter what they do from this point on. The president will make the decision whether or not they're acting in good faith, whether or not they really want a deal or they don't. And he was very explicit in saying he has no problem going back to military action. So that to me is all you need to kind of know.
20: Well, I just think that if that happens, that the chances of the Republicans doing well in the midterms are not good, because the country is at a point where they want the gas prices to come down. They want the economy changed.
16: Well, look at the price of crude today. It's been down to $75.
20: I understand, but if the war comes back, I don't think it's going to stay there. Okay, nobody has a crystal ball, but on the other hand, the Iranians' history is such that they do not keep their promises.
16: Listen, it doesn't even matter in this sense. Let's assume that they don't. And I think the odds are probably high that, I mean, they have internal struggles going on. You got the hardline IRGC faction. And then you have the more political faction that understands that their lives are in jeopardy and they're probably next on the hit list. So it's, they've got their own internal issues to work out, and let's see what happens. Let the process unfold. Returning to where we were is as simple as launching a missile. It's that simple. That's why I am, and the president's showing a willingness today to go right back there, tells me all I need to know about what this means.
20: I feel that the, if we go back and it's close to the midterms, we're going to suffer.
16: Possible, but you know what? There's always the chance that there's going to be conflict around the world that can, where you have bad actors, bad faith actors that want to impact our elections. We already know that. I mean, that's almost like status quo, right?
20: Right.
16: So, you know, what we have to do as conservatives is we've got to commit our hearts, minds, and souls that whatever outside circumstances may or may not occur, that we understand the danger in a radicalized Democratic Party ever getting more control than we ever want. That's why that should be irrelevant for everybody in this audience that wants this great agenda, which has been great, to continue and not return to, you know, what we had the 4 years under Biden, Harris, Mayorkas, and now actually more radicalized vis-a-vis Graham Platner, El Sayed, six-gender Tellerico, God is non-binary Tellerico, and Mamdani and the squad and Bernie and Pocahontas, because no other Democrat but Fetterman will dare criticize them. So we're going to have the biggest choice midterm election, one that I've never seen in history before. And let's just commit to do our part and understand there's certain things that are always going to be out of our control in life, right?
20: Right. I just, my hunch is that we should get it over.
16: Well, let me ask this question. Let me go to a bottom line question. You're making me think here. Was it the right decision for the president, it based on what Steve Witkoff described, and them being 12 days away from being able to enrich uranium to weapons grade? And I had Dan Bongino talking about it on TV last night. Was it the right call for the president? Did he have any option other than to take action to prevent them from getting that weapon?
20: Unquestionably.
16: Okay. We have a very strong argument on our side, don't we?
20: Yeah, I agree. But again, that the margins in the election are so slim, I don't want to lose the Republican control. And then,
16: okay, do you think any moderate in Maine is going to vote for Graham Platner?
20: No.
16: You think any moderate in Michigan is going to vote for El Sayed?
20: God, I hope not.
16: Will six-gender, God is non-binary Tellerico win Texas?
20: Hopefully not. Yep.
16: Okay. Let not your heart be troubled. Work hard for the election. And my ask from this great audience of ours is just commit in your heart, mind, and soul. You will do your part. You will vote. You will participate. Okay?
20: Thank you.
16: Appreciate it. God bless you. Let's say hi. Let's see. Tom is next. I don't know where Tom's calling from. Tom, you're on the Sean Hannity Show. Hi.
0: Hi, Sean. Thanks for taking my call. I was calling today to ask you a question. I was looking ahead and thinking, is Donald Trump going to be able to take care of his agenda in only 3.5 more years? And what would you think of the possibility of him and Secretary Rubio switching positions for the upcoming election, presidential election?
16: You know, I'm tempted to give a lot of thoughts about 28, but I'm going to hold back until after 26. Okay. I do have a lot of thoughts on 26. And a lot of thoughts on 28. However, I don't want people to take their eye off this important midterm. And do I think Donald Trump is going to run in any capacity again? No. Do I think his influence will wane? Not even a little bit. And I think he will always be active and involved, you know, as long as this man is breathing on this earth. I can tell you that. It's in his heart, conscience, and soul.
0: Awesome. Glad. Thanks again for taking my call. And I've been listening to you for a long time, all the way back to Hannity and Cohen. It's the first time I got to talk to you. It's a real pleasure.
16: Okay. I appreciate it, Tom. Thank you, my friend. God bless you. Quick break. Right back to our phones. 800-941-SEAN. Our number if you want to be a part of the program as we continue.
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22: Big delays heading southbound on the Sunshine Skyway Bridge, southbound 275 before the North Fishing Pier, the left lane blocked by a crash. Stop and go from 26th Street, 26-minute delays. Lutz crash, northbound 41 at Crenshaw Lake Road. 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
10: Guaranteed human.
11: Partly cloudy, 91 degrees. I'm Reed Shepard, our top story. Hillsborough County Commission has voted unanimously to escalate potential ethics concerns with members of the Tampa Sports Authority. Board has agreed to ask County Attorney Julia Mandel to gather records tied to board members and prepare draft letters to Governor DeSantis that could list potential conflicts of interest. Commission Chairman Ken Hagan says the underlying issue here is the Rays ballpark.
12: With the governor's support and endorsement for the Rays ballpark project, I'm quite sure the TSA is already on his radar. And knowing his willingness to remove folks from office, he really doesn't need a letter.

0: flag football tournament, boys and girls. We had over 300 youth from all over the Bay Area to come in, and not one incident, not one arrest, not one fight.
1: Barton also says part of the Safe Summer series is aimed at those who were arrested at the recent takeover at Curtis Hickson Park, with sessions on such things as accountability, consequences, and decision-making. Commissioners okayed $35,000 to support the program, along with $45,000 from the Children's Board. Commissioners have also approved a major upgrade to the county's 911 system. Plan calls for a $14 million agreement with Motorola Solutions for a call handling system known as Vesta, along with updated software and support services. The county is looking at an upfront cost of just over $4 million, with ongoing support and other fees estimated at $1.8 million per year. The rollout will happen in phases over the next several years. A Hillsborough County Sheriff's Office detention deputy is facing lewd and lascivious molestation of a child charges in the Miami area after the daughter of Manuel Delgado's girlfriend told cops the 42-year-old inappropriately touched her multiple times when she was between the ages of 13 and 15. And Pinellas Park residents are on notice. A precautionary boil water order is in effect after what officials call an extended water outage earlier today. While the problem has been resolved, the notice is just a safety measure. All Pinellas Park residents are being told to use bottled water for drinking, cooking, and brushing teeth, or bring tap water to a rolling boil for at least a minute before using. Tampa Bay traffic and weather moments away. Our next news update in 30 minutes. I'm Reed Shepard, News Radio WFLA.
2: This is a Bloomberg Money Minute. Kevin Warsh held his first press conference as Fed chair today, announcing an overhaul to the Federal Reserve's operations, including five new task forces that will address its balance sheet, data sources, communications, productivity, and jobs. The Fed left interest rates unchanged today, but half the committee says it expects rate hikes later this year. That tanked stocks on Wall Street. The Dow lost 506 points, the Nasdaq fell 354, and the S&P slipped 91 points. Oil was also down slightly today amid a pending Iran deal, but held steady at about $76 a barrel. Shares of CarMax dropped today after same-store sales and used car profits declined for a fourth straight quarter. And Apple says it plans to release AirPods that have cameras late next year as part of a group of new releases. But you can't take pictures or videos with them. Instead, they'll act as sensors of your surroundings for Siri. 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I'm Monica Ricks, Bloomberg Radio.
3: Delays heading southbound on 275 on the southbound Sunshine Skyway Bridge because of a crash on southbound 275 before the North Fishing Pier, left lane blocked. Stop and go from 26th Street, 21-minute delays. Tampa stop and go northbound 275 from West Shore Boulevard to I-4, 14-minute delays. Stop and go on the eastbound Salmon Expressway from before Euclid to South Boulevard, 5-minute delays. Lutz crash northbound 41 at Crenshaw Lake Road. Amy Snyder, News Radio, WFL.
4: I'm Justin Mosley here with your Max Defender 8 forecast. Warm and once again humid for tonight, with our overnight low temperatures settling into the lower 80s for the Bay Area. As a look at the forecast for the latter half of the work week, expect a mixture of sun and clouds, hot temperatures, heat indices up near 100 degrees with only a few showers in the mix. Better rain chances will be arriving as we head into the holiday weekend. Out there for Father's Day, try and stay cool. That's your weather forecast. I'm Max Defender 8 meteorologist Justin Mosley.
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1: Partly cloudy, 91 degrees. I'm Reed Shepherd, our top story. Our first named storm of the season, Tropical Storm Arthur, is spinning in the Gulf, moving northeast at about 9 miles per hour with winds of 40 miles per hour. But the National Hurricane Center's Michael Brennan says the primary threat from Arthur is water, not wind.
2: Widespread rainfall totals of 5 to 10 inches expected in these areas, with isolated totals approaching 20 inches. And that heavy rainfall threat is going to persist even after the center of Arthur moves farther inland and dissipates later tonight and into Thursday.
1: Torrential rainfall is possible from Texas into Louisiana and Mississippi. Portions of Alabama and even the Florida Panhandle could see heavy rains and flooding from the storm. More than 72 million Americans are expected to take a trip over the July 4th holiday. AAA says that's up 5.3% from 2025, with cruises especially popular at this time of year.
3: Top destinations include New York, Miami, Anchorage, Orlando, and the top spot, Seattle, which is not only a major port for ships. It's also one of several cities hosting the World Cup games around the holiday.
1: NBC's Tom Costello reports that, according to people in the travel industry, U.S. 250th birthday celebrations, the FIFA World Cup, and the fact that the 4th of July falls on a Saturday have combined to drive up airfares. Travel site Going says the average round-trip flight is $488, up 16% from a year ago. Alligator Alcatraz is being cleared out as hurricane season gets underway. ICE says the transfers are for safety, but they have not released how many people were relocated or where they're going. The facility set up last summer in the Big Cypress Preserve has faced lawsuits and complaints over conditions. Governor DeSantis says it was always meant to be temporary. A federal appeals court has allowed operations to continue for now. I'm Reed Shepherd, News Radio WFLA.
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7: Accident on southbound 275 on the southbound Sunshine Skyway Bridge before the North Fishing Pier has the left lane blocked. Stop and go traffic from 26th Street. 18-minute delays. Tampa crash, westbound Fowler at Morris Bridge Road. 3 left lanes blocked there. Lutz crash, northbound 41 at Crenshaw Lake Road, Pinellas Park. Northbound 49th Street at US 19, left lane blocked. This report is sponsored by Mothers Against Drunk Driving. Amy Snyder, News Radio WFLA.
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9: I'm Justin Mosley here with your Max Defender 8 forecast. Warm and once again humid for tonight, with our overnight low temperatures settling into the lower 80s for the Bay Area. As look at the forecast for the latter half of the work week, expect a mixture of sun and clouds, hot temperatures, heat indices up near 100 degrees with only a few showers in the mix. Better rain chances will be arriving as we head into the holiday weekend. Out there for Father's Day, try and stay cool. That's your weather forecast. I'm Max Defender 8 meteorologist, Justin Mosley.
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1: Usually we have hot, blistering, sunny days here. Then again, it is Tampa. In a moment's notice, it's raining so hard, lightning is crashing everywhere, those cars are driving with their flashers on, and you're soaked head to toe. Avoid the bipolar weather. 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
6: All right, that's going to wrap things up for today. We got a great Hannity tonight, 9 Eastern, on the Fox News Channel. Victor Davis Hanson, Ari Fleischer, Reince Priebus, Nancy Grace, and Clay Travis. I promise you news information you'll never get from the legacy media mob. All happening 9 Eastern tonight. Hannity on Fox. We'll see you then, back here tomorrow. Thank you for making the show possible.

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5: Guaranteed human.
6: Partly cloudy, 91 degrees. I'm Reed Shepherd. Our top story. Hillsborough County commissioners are keeping alive the question of removal of four members of the Tampa Sports Authority by agreeing to have County Attorney Julia Mandel gather records tied to TSA members and bring back draft letters that could outline potential conflicts of interest. Commissioner Christine Miller asked attorneys earlier this month if the board could remove appointees before the end of their term.
7: It is also clear that in the weeks since I opened Pandora's box, there are some serious ethical issues within the TSA. By their attorney's own admission, there have been no mechanisms to enforce ethics, ethical rules, or to punish members who may violate them.
6: As it turns out, only Governor DeSantis can remove TSA members. Chairman Ken Hagan says he doesn't believe board members have done anything improper, but he says knowing the governor's position on a new raised ballpark, he's sure the TSA is already on his radar. A Hillsborough County Sheriff's Office detention deputy is facing lewd and lascivious molestation of a child charges in the Miami area after the daughter of Manuel Delgado's girlfriend told cops the 42-year-old inappropriately touched her multiple times when she was between the ages of 13 and 15. In one incident, she said he touched her while she was making an order at a fast food drive-thru. Teen had been living with Delgado until last month when temporary custody was given to her father. Delgado appeared in bond court this afternoon. Bond was set at $65,000.

0: as usual.
1: I still see vendors going on site, wastewater going on and off, jet fuel being brought onto the property, the transport buses doing their usual loops to the west and coming back on site within 20 minutes.
0: Attorneys plan to return to federal court later this month to demand the land be returned to its original form and remediation to clean up its damage. With so much attention surrounding these so-called teen takeovers, Hillsborough Safe and Sound is launching a multi-pronged summer program aimed at teens. Director Freddie Barton says there are some things just about all kids like.
2: They like being together. They like being outside. They like sports. They like arts. They like being connected. And most importantly, they like likes, shares, and views. So it's important for us to know that we need to provide some construct for them, but with safety, security, and structure.
0: The Safe Summer Program also has a social media component.
2: And so we have a social media campaign that we're driving for youth to put out positive messages and content. We're going to incentivize them to do so.
0: Barton says the Responsibility Matters curriculum is aimed at those who were arrested in the Curtis Hickson takeover, with sessions on accountability and consequences, decision-making, and violence prevention. That'll be a six-week program aimed at getting their criminal charges mitigated. Season's first tropical storm is here. Arthur's top winds have increased to around 40 miles an hour with higher gusts, but the problem with this one will be potentially very heavy rains and life-threatening flash flooding. Max Defender 8 meteorologist Justin Mosley says Arthur should make landfall this evening near the Texas-Louisiana border. Tampa Bay traffic and weather moments away. Our next news update in 30 minutes. I'm Reed Shepard, News Radio WFLA.
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4: Sefner crash on eastbound MLK at McIntosh causing delays. And there's a Tampa accident on westbound Fowler Avenue at Morris Bridge in the left lane. Stop and go in Tampa, northbound 275 from West Shore Boulevard to I-4 with 11-minute delays. Largo crash, eastbound Ulmerton. After 66th Street North, two lanes blocked, and northbound 19 at East Bay, right lane blocked. Amy Snyder, News Radio, WFLA.
5: I'm Justin Mosley here with your Max Defender 8 forecast. Warm and once again humid for tonight, with our overnight low temperatures settling into the lower 80s for the Bay Area. As a look at the forecast for the latter half of the work week, expect a mixture of sun and clouds, hot temperatures, heat indices up near 100 degrees with only a few showers in the mix. Better rain chances will be arriving as we head into the holiday weekend. Out there for Father's Day, try and stay cool. That's your weather forecast. I'm Max Defender 8 meteorologist Justin Mosley.
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10: The Jesse Kelly Show. Let's have some fun. On a Wednesday, a wonderful Wednesday, all kinds of things happening out there right now. A wannabe senator shares a bank account with his mommy. We'll talk about that. There aren't any more moderate Democrats. Couple great examples of that. Trump is still out there selling the Iran deal, of which a lot of people are displeased. We'll touch on that again today because it's all over the news. Communists continue to create the world of make-believe you think exists, or they want you to exist. All that and so much more coming up tonight on the world-famous Jesse Kelly Show. Before we go any further, I want to talk about this terror plot from the other night, which we have brought up a couple times already. But this actually is going to be more about you than about what happened. about you, the kind of country you and I both live in now, and

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6: Stay out of the area. That's the message from Miami-Dade authorities, who are telling residents Chrome Avenue is closed because of the smoke and flames from the brush fires.
7: You can always replace property, but we can never replace the sanctity of life. So we encourage that you do not frequent this area.
6: There are no reports of any injuries linked to the brush fires. Six men are charged in connection to a double kidnapping and torture incident in South Florida. The suspects, who range in age from 18 to 21, were charged with kidnapping and conspiracy to commit kidnapping. The scene unfolding last month at Margaritaville Hollywood Beach Resort, where victims were lured into vehicles and robbed. One of the victims also says his tattoo was burned with a blowtorch during the crime, the FBI leading the investigation. Nearly a dozen car burglaries and or car thefts lands a 22-year-old man behind bars in Miami. Ivis Asituno broke into several vehicles, including two Ferraris and a Lamborghini.
8: Those are expensive vehicles. You don't want to call the officer and get the value? Your Honor,
9: I think an increased bond is appropriate based upon the defendant's 11 cases.
6: The judge set bonds totaling more than $32,000 with house arrest and a curfew. The political battle between Hillsborough County Commissioner Christine Miller and the Tampa Sports Authority isn't over yet, as the board has agreed to have the county's attorney gather records and prepare draft letters on potential conflicts of interest by TSA members. Commissioner Josh Wolstall is questioning attorney Julia Mandel's opinion that only the governor can remove TSA members and is pushing back on Miller's efforts as well.
10: I think that this effort is wholly irresponsible. I don't support it. Their own legal counsel has already said that, hey, we don't believe that there was a conflict of interest.
6: But in the end, Wolstall did agree after his colleagues clarified that no one is immediately sending a letter to the governor. Chairman Ken Hagen says he thinks the TSA is already on the governor's radar. Miami-Dade Animal Shelter dropping pet adoption fees in celebration of America's 250th birthday. Fees are reduced to $2.50 through July 5th. Workers say their goal is to find homes for 250 animals during that time. With Florida's News, I'm Kimba Tyler.
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13: Accident in Largo on northbound US 19 at East Bay Drive, Roosevelt Boulevard is on the shoulder. Hillsborough County accident, northbound 75 at MLK is blocking the left lane. Also an accident on eastbound MLK at McIntosh Road and westbound Fowler at Morris Bridge Road, left lane blocked. Also

0: G7 dinner in Paris ahead of a planned signing ceremony Friday. The agreement requires Iran to open up the Strait of Hormuz for toll-free transit and lifts the U.S. naval blockade.
1: Then it's a memorandum of understanding. If it doesn't get done in 60 days, that's all right. We go back to bombing. You know, I don't want to do that because it's so good.
0: President Trump says the U.S. is not providing money to Iran, though the agreement does require waiving sanctions on Iran's oil exports. With the MOU signed, negotiations now begin on a process for downgrading Iran's highly enriched uranium.
2: Fox's Jared Halpern in Washington. But a spokesman for Iran's foreign ministry says if Israel's attacks on Lebanon continue, that will be considered a breach of the agreement. The president derailing a confirmation hearing for Jay Clayton, his pick to become the next director of national intelligence.
3: Late this morning, Intelligence Committee Chairman Tom Cotton said the committee would proceed with Clayton, quote, unless the president directs him not to. Then Cotton canceled the hearing. He said it was, quote, regrettable that the president has directed Jay Clayton not to appear. Democrats accuse the president of playing with fire on national security. The president also says he will not sign a renewal of the nation's top anti-terrorism program, FISA, until lawmakers pass the Save America Act.
2: Fox's Chad Pergram on Capitol Hill. The Save America Act is a bill that would strengthen voter ID laws. Jamaica's national security minister says the country is in discussions with the U.S. to accept third country deportees. The deportees would reportedly not be placed in detention, though details of where they would be housed are still to be determined. 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
6: A Miami karate instructor arrested in 2023 accused of molesting one of his students, no longer facing charges. Investigators say 60-year-old Darwin Rojas Frias was having a one-on-one karate session with a 9-year-old girl when he took her to a small closet and molested her. Rojas Frias admitted to taking her to the closet but denied molesting her. He was charged with lewd and lascivious molestation of a child under 12. The case was closed Monday as the alleged victim and her family moved to Venezuela and more time would be needed to bring them back for trial. The defense claiming any further delay would go against his right to a fair and speedy trial. The judge agreed, denying a motion for a continuance, and the case was dropped. The boyfriend of the woman who was mauled to death by a neighbor's dog now has his own legal problems. Brevard County Sheriff Wayne Ivey says 47-year-old Danelle Smith faces 3 counts of animal cruelty, accused of leaving 3 dogs to die after Jody Cowan was killed.
7: 3 dogs inside the camper trailer with no signs of water, no signs of food, and certainly no ventilation and changing air.
6: A 4th dog survived. That's the one Cowan was trying to save when she was mauled. Attorneys for real estate broker George Pino putting a neurologist on the witness stand to help explain how the head injury he suffered in his deadly 2022 boating accident affected his memories.
8: He meets the diagnostic criteria for traumatic brain injury. He also had he had amnesia retrograde and anterograde or post-traumatic amnesia.
6: After reviewing Fish and Wildlife interview video, Dr. Diana Barrett says she believes Pino was suffering from amnesia because he was confused and forgetting things he shouldn't. Pino argues he's not guilty of vessel homicide and manslaughter and the death of Lucy Fernandez. It was just a terrible accident. Nearly half of all Floridians do not make enough money to afford their basic needs. That's according to the latest Alice report from the United Way. It found 47% of state residents fall at or below Alice thresholds. Alice is short for asset limited, income constrained, and employed, uses a broader measure than the federal poverty level, factoring in income, household type, and local living costs. With Florida's News, I'm Kimba Tyler.
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10: Right now, no major issues or delays reported on the highways and roads of Tampa Bay. Just some stop-and-go flow eastbound of I-4. That's after Mango Road, heading towards Plant City. Again, this is not due to an incident. Westbound, we're clear. East and west of the Selman as well. Right now, no issues on the Gandy or Courtney Campbell Causeway if you're crossing the bay. And we're also incident-free north and south of I-75 and also I-275. This includes the Howard Franklin and Skyway bridges. I'm Brian Black, News Radio WFLA.
11: I'm Justin Mosley here with your Max Defender 8 forecast. Warm and once again humid for tonight, with our overnight low temperatures settling into the lower 80s for the Bay Area. As a look at the forecast for the latter half of the work week, Expect a mixture of sun and clouds, hot temperatures, heat indices up near 100 degrees with only a few showers in the mix. Better rain chances will be arriving as we head into the holiday weekend. Out there for Father's Day, try and stay cool. That's your weather forecast. I'm Max Defender 8 meteorologist Justin Mosley.
12: It's a done deal. I'm Lee Silicera, Fox News. President Trump has signed off on the ceasefire agreement with Iran.